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0: It's just after 5 o'clock. Thanks for making the Talk of the Quad Cities KQ&A your choice for your Wednesday. I'm Marty Myers with a check of your news brought to you by Chow Bella. The Prescott Subcommittee on Water Issues is moving forward with a supermajority city council vote for changes to city code.
1: Yesterday, the subcommittee met to discuss potential changes to council voting rules. Water Resources Manager Brian Reese explained this would include a specific item.
2: Changes to city code, which reads as follows, to an intergovernmental agreement only allows water outside the city limits pursuant to intergovernmental agreements for the federal government or any federal department or agency, Indian tribes, the state of Arizona.
1: Mayor and Subcommittee Chair Kathy Rusing said this change has been a long time coming.
3: To make our water policy more effective, and if we can just require a supermajority vote if we're going to change the policy to allow water outside the city limits.
1: The subcommittee didn't take action on this item, but requested a further look at water policy, the charter amendment, and more public discussion. I'm Bill Monroe reporting.
0: The power is back on for more than 2,300 APS customers affected by an outage due to a fire.
4: The outage occurred in Prescott Valley at around 7 yesterday morning. An APS crew arrived on site off Robert Road near Highway 69 and restored power to all but 27 customers by 8:30. Those customers had their power restored by the afternoon. According to APS officials, a fire in the area damaged electrical equipment. The cause and exact location are not known. The rough boundary for the outage was Lakeshore Drive to 4th Street to Truewood Drive. This incident follows a fire that occurred near East Agua Fria Ranch Road and East Winding View Drive last Friday. Upon arrival, Central Arizona Fire and Medical Authority crews found the blaze had extended from a home into surrounding wildland. It was quickly contained before it could spread further, and no injuries were reported in either incident. I'm Gregory Scott reporting.
0: The Yavapai County Office of Emergency Management is urging residents to make sure their emergency plans account for every member of the family, including pets and livestock.
5: For household pets, a ready-to-go disaster kit should include food and water for at least 72 hours, plus a manual can opener. Medications and copies of vaccination records should be kept in a waterproof container. A sturdy carrier or leash should be kept handy for each animal, along with familiar, comfortable items like toys or blankets to reduce stress. Yavapai County Office of Emergency Management officials are also recommending recent photos of you with your pet should be kept handy in case of separation, along with contact information for your veterinarian and a list of pet-friendly hotels, boarding facilities, or shelters outside your immediate area. Livestock owners should mark their animals with permanent IDs, such as microchips. I'm Lindsay Draper reporting.
0: And in sports, the Arizona Diamondbacks lost to the Los Angeles Dodgers 6-5 last night. Game 3 against the Dodgers is at 6 tonight, and all the live action can be heard right here on KQ&A. The news has been sponsored this hour by Chow Bella. A check of your KQ&A weather is next, brought to you by Heritage Roofing.
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0: Your forecast for Prescott and the Quad Cities tonight, mostly clear skies, 58 for a low. Tomorrow, sunny and 90 degrees. On Friday, look for more sunny skies and 89 degrees. Have a great Wednesday evening. 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

0: Fox News. I'm Tom Bergotti. The House votes to pass a war powers resolution aimed at stopping President Trump's military action in Iran.
1: On this vote, the yeas are 215 and the nays are 208. The concurrent resolution is adopted.
0: Four Republicans joined with Democrats to pass the resolution, which now heads to the Senate before it can go to the president's desk. Democrats know President Trump launched the conflict without congressional approval. President Trump is signaling progress in talks with Iran, even as the ceasefire shows signs of cracking.
2: Despite Iran launching a barrage of missiles and drones into Kuwait Wednesday, President Trump says the ceasefire is working.
3: We nipped it in the bud very quickly, as we do with the greatest military in the world.
2: The president described the Iranian strikes as a response to what U.S. military officials described as defensive strikes by the U.S. earlier this week.
0: That's Fox's Jared Halperin. 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
7: Arizona News Audio. The Department of Justice is investigating ASU for practicing DEI and trying to hide it. Some ASU staff members have been secretly recorded in recent months speaking with individuals posing as prospective students. An Arizona Department of Public Safety trooper slightly hurt after he shot and killed a woman. DPS spokesman Bart Graves says it happened last week on I-10 northeast of Benson.
8: The trooper observed a white 2013 Cadillac SUV traveling 95 miles per hour in a 75 mile per hour zone and initiated a traffic stop.
7: The woman who had outstanding warrants, a fake name and fake plates, was tased, tried to drive off with the trooper partially hanging outside the car, and was shot and killed. The trooper will recover. Those in the lower deserts just experienced the hottest spring on record, and National Weather Service meteorologist Matt Salerno says this follows a record breaker from last winter.
9: Our average high temperature was 80.2 for Phoenix, which is 6.4 degrees above normal.
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15: Larry's father, Staff Sergeant Randolph Elder, says hard work wins. You get out of life what you put into it. 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
16: Look, you fat Trump, if you listen to this, you listen good, because what I'm getting ready to say is what a lot of people in this country speak for, who I speak for. And I speak for a lot of people. You hear me, you fat? This is what we believe. You're right. I got Trump derangement syndrome. I hate them. And you know what? I don't want to get rid of it. I don't want to get better. I want to get worse. I want to hate him more. I pray to God in heaven, God, reign the righteous reign of Trump derangement syndrome. Pray for me, Lord. I'm your vessel on this earth. pray for the people that listen to this. We want more. We want to hate the son of a so much that we can't see straight.
17: Do you have any medical advice for the Americans out there that are suffering from a very serious ailment called Trump derangement syndrome?
18: I am concerned about folks who have focused their entire life energy on dislike of the president. It's disheartening to see people lost in that way, but you know, it's treating stupid is really hard.
19: 888-971-SAGE, 888-971-7243. I am Larry Elder. 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So let's see, been three assassination attempts. It seems to me at some point maybe some people that despise this man might want to tone down the rhetoric just a little bit, but apparently not. Mark is in Simi Valley. Mark, you're in the Larry Elder Show.
20: Hey, Larry. First thing I wanted to... Oh, can you hear me okay?
19: I hear you fine.
20: Okay, sorry. First thing I want to say is that you have some great bumper music. I mean, I've been listening for a while now, and there's some great R&B, some really obscure, just great music, man. I really love it. Thank you.
19: Thank you.
20: Wanted to kind of reflect on your last caller, who unfortunately has the same name as me. And this guy underscores in big italicized letters TDS, and how these guys, they need Trump more than we do. You know what I mean? Mm-hmm. Without him, they wouldn't have a reason to get up and hate. Look, Trump is loud. He does stupid lies, you know, talks too much, speaks out of turn, all that. But look at the production, you mm-hmm. know? And these people are rioting in the streets, trying to kill him, burning down our country. We had Obama for 8 years. We just went, oh, well, okay, we'll get him at the ballot box and went back to work. That's mm-hmm. the big difference between the right and the left. And I'm an ex-Democrat, by the way.
19: Well, Mark, thank you very much for the call. I really do appreciate it. Greg is in Oak Ridge, Tennessee. Greg, you're on the Larry Elder Show?
21: Yeah, Larry, I'm here.
19: You're on, sir.
21: I always tune into you nowadays since you started your television show. I try to catch you as often as I can.
19: I appreciate that.
21: I started reading your articles, you know, a decade ago, back when newspapers were popular.
19: Old school.
21: Old school, yeah. But now
19: You should turn your TV or your radio down. It's going to distract you.
21: Yeah, that's what I just did. I muted my television.
19: Okay.
21: Yeah, it's about 10 seconds behind.
19: Yeah, it'll drive you insane. So, yeah.
21: yeah, it was. So I muted it. But now over the years, Larry, it's just occurred to me that a lot of the problems that we experience in regards to race relations and a lot of other things as well, you know, all these things are funded. You know, Al Sharpton, Jesse Jackson, you know, bless his soul, I know he's dead, all those guys, that's how they made their living. By keeping things stirred up,
19: mm-hmm.
21: you know,
19: mm-hmm.
21: they kept things stirred up to a fever pitch. Why? Because that's how they made bank.
19: Yep.
21: That's how they made their living.
19: It keeps them relevant. I would also add, Greg, the NAACP. I mean, the whole reason for the NAACP was to combat racism in America. Racism in America is a minor thing now. I'm not saying it's gone away, but it is a minor thing right now. It's got to keep up ginning up other things. NAACP comes out wants black athletes in the South to not go to the schools, colleges because of redistricting. Yeah. Are you serious? That's a civil rights issue?
21: Yeah.
19: Well, Greg, I gotta run. Thank you very much for calling. 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
24: 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The Blues Jam runs from 2 to 6 this Sunday. 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Salt of the Earth is featured from 6 to 8 this Saturday. 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Check Augie's Facebook page and website for additional events. 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Open mic night with the Double Up Duo runs from 5 to 8 Thursday nights at Cooper's Pub on Highway 69. That's your KQ&A Night Beat. I'm Bill Monroe.
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15: He ran for California governor. He ran for United States president. And now he's running wild in Victocrat minds. Here's Larry.
25: Yeah, well, we're blowing away the rest of the world, too, Larry. We're growing faster than anybody else. Look at our stock market compared to China. We are winning because of Trumponomics, no question about it. I would just add 2 points to what Arthur Lapper just said and that you just said. The investment numbers, I just love those, Larry. I mean, we've never seen such an investment boom in this country, maybe ever, going on. And the second one is, as you know, at Unleashed Prosperity, we're monitoring each month the Census Bureau numbers on what's happened to family income. I'm going to give you the scoop on this. So we just did the April numbers. Since Trump came into office in his second term, above inflation, the average family has $3,100 more of income. So even this affordability crisis is kind of overrated. People have more disposable income today than ever.
19: 888-971-SAGE, 888-971-7243. I am Larry Elder, Salem News Channel. That was Stephen Moore, economist. 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Ted is in Los Angeles. Ted, you're on the Larry Elder Show. Thank you so much for calling.
0: Good evening. Mr. Elder, a true elder statesman. Yeah, elder fits that, too.
19: Thank you.
0: Honor and a privilege, Ted, City of the Angels, and always an honor to listen to you. I still have your posters when you ran for governor. And also a girl I fell in love with, a Polish girl down in Huntington Beach at a church when you were running down there. And she told me about you coming in. And so, yes, I followed you. And, it's just so funny, sir. I mean, I like to go back to my experiences of playing football field from South Central. I told you before, at Santa Monica College, and I ran into this guy because I'm working in Brentwood, and he's bleeding hearted liberal left, and they're sick. I'm running from Trump, on, and he says he works for Santa Monica College, roughly 18-19 years. Administration and everything. He's got on the back of his, and I'm alumni, 82-83 defensive line. Our coach called us Wreckers, okay? And so at any rate, this guy's got a thing on the back of his license plate that says SMC Corsairs. So I asked him, I says, what does Corsair mean? And then he stuttered, and he says, well, it was our World War II planes, and it was a boat. And I says, no, what does Santa Monica College say that Corsairs mean? And then he goes, and this is our educators. He's stuttering, and then he goes, it's a Viking. Well, my mother went to Santa Monica High School. They were the Santa Monica High School Vikings. I said, no, it doesn't. Corsairs for Santa Monica College means pirate. So here's a liberal that's been working there 20 years of his life. He doesn't even know that Santa Monica College Corsairs means pirates. And I had, my last year there, I had 8 pirates on my helmet for every good play. And we were black. We looked like, we looked like Chicago Bears back then, and not this candy blue they got now. It looks like El Camino. But we had black helmets, and when we got a good play, they gave us skull and crossbones in white. And I'm just listening to this guy talk, and then he's asking me who my coaches were, and he couldn't remember them. I'm like, Pat Young, 1958, Junior Rose Bowl, wanted as a quarterback. He was our coach, and I went down. I mean, and here's a guy that lived it over there, but they're like the walking, they're zombies. Here's another one for you, because you're from South Central. My linebacker that lined up behind me for my JV at Venice and my 3 years I played when it was a 3-year school back in, and my last year was 82 there. And so at any rate, Derek Canty, Slauson and Vernon, no father. And he was a linebacker behind me. And he went on, played college, all that. But then he became a minister. He's an ordained minister in Colorado. And he goes, Ted, they're Democrats. He says, I've walked out of many black churches that are, they're Democrats. I mean, they talk about Trump being cruel. They're Democrats. No, this is an African-American from South Central that played for Venice football behind me that calls them Democrats. So he knows the Bible better than most people I know, and some stuff I couldn't disclose because, you know, he's preyed on me and everything. But it's just difficult. I mean, I don't know how I'd be a head coach with these guys. Maybe they could be my water boys. I would keep them away from my players.
19: Well, Ted, I'm going to have to leave it there. About not knowing what the nickname of Santa Monica College was. Nina is from Watsonville. And I said, what's your town named after? She said, well, Watsonville. I said, well, who's Watson? And she said, I don't know. I said, you never ask why your town is called Watsonville? And she said, no, I assume it's named after somebody named Watson. I know, but who was he? I don't know. You never asked. No, I never. So we looked into it. But how do you get raised in a small town and not know the origins of how your town got the name? But hope she's not listening. What is line five? This is a Democrat Michigan Senate candidate, Abdul El Sayed. Medicare for all, abolish ICE, and get Line 5 out of the Great Lakes. I assume that's an oil pipeline, number 19.
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0: 888-971-SAGE, 888-971-7243. I am Larry Elder. We are Salem Duke Channel. We did not get to Graham Plattner, the Democratic candidate for Senate in Maine, the one with the Nazi tattoo on his chest, made derogatory comments about soldiers, sex messages with half a dozen women shortly after he got married, said he joined the military because he wanted to kill people, accused Susan Collins of voting to, quote, send him to Iraq when he enlisted after the vote had already taken place. You know, it was a time when having a Nazi tattoo on your chest would disqualify you. You know, like having maybe a burning cross or a Klan hat and sheet on your chest. Wouldn't that kind of disqualify you? Apparently not. We'll talk about that tomorrow. Brandon is in Lakewood, California. Wow. Brandon, you're on the Larry Elder Show. Thank you so much for calling.
1: Hey, Larry, how are you?
0: I'm well, Brandon. How are you?
1: Doing excellent. Actually, I have a little bit of bad news for the public. We just had a huge dump right now for ramen. We have 28,000 people that voted now for ramen, so Spencer Pratt is down 1%.
0: You're kidding.
1: So, she's still in the race. Yeah. Yes, she is, sir.
0: Yeah. Yeah, I think Tom. By the way, Brandon. By the way, Brandon. Tom Steyer is counting on that as well. That's why he has not conceded.
1: Unbelievable, Mr. Elder. I don't understand these dumps. I never have with Donald Trump. I've never understood these dumps. I don't get it.
0: So, what percentage are they saying has been counted now? Of course, we don't know because all the mail-in ballots aren't there.
1: But we have 63% right now. We have 63% in L.A. County. And we have 300,000 that hasn't been collected yet.
0: So technically,
1: Ms. Rahman is still in the race.
0: Okay, so what are the percentages right now? What percentage does Karen Bass have? What does Platt have? What does Rahman have?
1: So we lost 3,000 votes because Rahman had 28,000. So we have Spencer Pratt at 29.9%, and then we have Karen Bass at 38.8%. Mm-hmm. So Rahman got an increase to 23% because of her drop.
0: Well, that's still quite a ways from second place.
1: You know, Mr. Elder, I don't trust any of this.
0: I don't either. I don't either. But right now, as we sit, there's still quite a ways to make up. Do you work for the Pratt campaign?
1: No, I actually do not. Mm-hmm. I actually just pick up the ballots. I did that last night till midnight.
0: Yeah. Okay, well, Brandon, keep us posted. Call us tomorrow. Give us an update. This is crazy. Tom Steyer spent $220 million of his own money, and the assumption is a lot of Democrats voted late by mail. And as long as the postmark is on June 2, the ballot could come in as far as 7 days out. I'm not making this up. Shenanigans, you think? Talk to you tomorrow. God bless.
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8: A Fox News. I'm Tom Graham. President Trump signaling progress on a peace deal with Iran. Despite the two sides exchanging fresh strikes and endangering a fragile ceasefire.
9: In theory, they're pretty close to signing a paper.
8: And on Capitol Hill, the House voted to approve, meantime, a war powers resolution to halt U.S. military action against Iran. Measure would likely face a veto if it does make it to President Trump's desk. Homeland Security Secretary Mark Wayne Mullen before a House panel today. Democrats have been demanding an ICE facility in Newark, New Jersey be shut down.
10: Rather than addressing these problems and forcing the contractor that runs the facility to do its job, DHS responded by attacking protesters and defending inhumane conditions.
8: Congressman Benny Thompson, Mississippi, Secretary Mullen blaming Democrats for inciting violent protest in New Jersey. 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
12: Good evening. We're coming up on 2 minutes after 6 on this June 3rd. Thanks for making KQ&A your choice for your Wednesday. I'm Bill Monroe, News This Hour. Just ahead of Larry Elder is brought to you by Bucky's and Yavapai Casinos. Prescott Valley Police Department officials are encouraging residents not to be a victim.
13: 2 weeks from today, the Police Community Services Unit will host the NRA Certified Refuse to Be a Victim program.
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13: Prescott Valley Police Community Services Supervisor Jody Mullins says registration runs through June 12th.
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13: Refuse to Be a Victim helps attendees create a personal safety plan covering areas of mental preparedness and various areas of security. I'm Greg Paul reporting.
12: On the move this summer, watch out for scams that could turn relocation into a nightmare. Moving scams can include false advertising, undisclosed fees, lowball price estimates, and possessions being held hostage until consumers pay inflated, unexpected charges. A common scam includes consumers receiving a quote and paying a deposit, but the movers never show up. The moving company provides a quote based on expected weight in pounds. After loading the truck, they inform the consumer that the load is over the expected weight and an additional fee must be paid. State Attorney General Chris Mays is recommending you thoroughly research moving companies before signing a contract. Get moving quotes in writing. Check the mover's federal registration for interstate moves. Seek help immediately if a mover attempts to hold your goods hostage for additional payment. For more tips on how to avoid moving scams, visit azag.gov. In state news, Phoenix police are searching for the suspect in last Tuesday night's fatal shooting at Desert Sky Mall. Police Lieutenant Vince Lewis says two teen boys were hit.
15: One young man who was in his late teens, he was critically wounded by gunfire. He was transported to the hospital by Phoenix Fire and did not survive his injury. His second victim, right about the same age, he was also wounded by gunfire.
12: Lewis says that second victim is expected to survive, and while they don't yet know why the shooting occurred, investigators do not believe it was random, and there's no threat to the public.
15: The suspect at this time fled the area and is not known, but as soon as we have that information, we'll be able to share that. There's a cash reward that comes with those tips that lead to arrest, so we definitely want to make sure that we safeguard that information and your identity if you were to provide us that critical information that helps us bring justice to this victim and their family.
12: And the Arizona Diamondbacks take on the Los Angeles Dodgers at 6 tonight, and all the live action can be heard right here on KQMA. The news is sponsored each night at this time by Bucky's and Yavapai Casinos. 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KQ&A news time is 4 minutes after 6.
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12: Taking a look now at your KQ&A weather. Mostly clear skies and gusty winds tonight with sunny skies and gusty winds tomorrow. 59 degrees tonight in the Prescott Quad Cities area with a high of 92 tomorrow. An overnight low of 61 and a high on Friday of 91. 58 degrees tonight for Cottonwood in the Verde Valley with a high of 102 tomorrow. An overnight low of 60 and a high on Friday of 103. 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Stay tuned. Larry Elder is up next. It's coming up on 6 minutes after 6. Have a great Wednesday. I'm Bill Monroe for the Talk of the Quad Cities, KQ&A 99.9 FM in Prescott, 95.5 FM in Prescott Valley and Cottonwood, 1130 AM and everywhere by downloading the free AZ Hometown Radio app.
17: 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What's the most you ever lost on a coin toss?
18: Larry Elder here, the sage from South Central, the Prince of Pico Union, the Czar of Common Sense, the great Eldersky, Don Lorenzo. Welcome to the program. No victocrats allowed because we've got a country to save. So let's get her teed up!
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0: 888-971-SAGE, 888-971-7243. I am Larry Elder. We are Salem News Channel. It looks like Steve Hilton will square off against Javier Becerra in November for governor of California, although it may be a while because of the mail-in ballots that can be counted if received within 7 days after their postmark. I know. California, Jake. It looks like Spencer Pratt will face L.A. Mayor Karen Bass in the general, although again, it may be weeks before we know for sure. More fireworks between Secretary of State Marco Rubio and Democrat lawmakers at a House hearing over funding for the military. I'm old enough to remember when having something like a Nazi tattoo on your chest would be disqualifying, but most Democrats are standing by Maine Senate candidate Graham Plattner. Tell me again about Trump's lack of character. A stabbing death in the UK makes international news. Get this, the victim bled out while handcuffed by the cops because the assailant lied and told the police the victim used a racial slur. He didn't. It was all captured on tape. All of this and more, 888-971-SAGE, 888-971-7243. As you know, dissent, of course, is welcome. And you need not lie about why you're calling or who you are. I will be gentle. I will wear latex gloves. I want to start out with this bizarre story in South Carolina, if you don't mind. Headline, detective arrested after allegedly pulling a gun on a fellow officer for microwaving fish at a police station. When I read that headline, I said, hey, we've all been there. First paragraph, a South Carolina detective was arrested and fired after he allegedly pointed his department-issued firearm at a fellow officer inside a police station. A report citing an arrest warrant alleges the confrontation stemmed from the officer microwaving fish in a communal microwave. I think they call that being triggered. Now, this one also is bizarre. Orange County Tech CEO, $35 million mansion raided by the FBI. Over an allegation that he's been selling U.S. technology to the Iranian military. Number 49.
23: Breaking news right now to get to in Orange County. Stu up in Sky Fox. Stu, what's going on?
24: Hey there, good morning. This is happening out here in the Newport Beach area, and it is very important. This is a federal FBI Department of Justice joint task force taking somebody into custody. He was described as a businessman with dual citizenship, Iranian and U.S. Now, this person is actually accused of selling secrets, basically nuclear secrets, to the Iranian government, and he also falsified documents to make that happen. He received a compensation of over $15 million that apparently helped fund this house that he's living in here out here in the Newport Beach. Right now, though, that person in custody without any incident. You can see a number of FBI and Department of Justice personnel still down there on scene, basically looking for more evidence for this. And apparently, he's going to be facing a judge later on this afternoon. Very quick indeed. If he's convicted, he could face up to 20 years in prison. Again, this person being taken into custody this morning, apparently selling secrets to the Iranian government. I'm Stu up in Skybox over Newport Beach, sending it back to you all in the studio.
23: All right, Stu, thank you.
0: Imagine the overhead for a $35 million mansion. A man has to make a living, right? Now, let's turn our attention to the races here in California for governor and for L.A. mayor. So far, it appears that Steve Hilton will, in fact, square off against Javier Becerra in November. And so far, it looks like Spencer Pratt will square off against Mayor Karen Brass in the general also in November, which is pretty much as we expected. The issue is the general. Here's how it works in California. Let's take the race between Adam Schiff and Steve Garvey for Senate.

Gavin Newsom was going to be the guy on the Democratic side, he spent money to bolster the candidacy of John Cox. John Cox is a Republican. He's going to do this, he's going to do that. Do all the kinds of things Republicans want. The idea was to encourage Republicans to back John Cox, so John Cox would finish number two, and then he'd be able to square off against him in an atmosphere where only 25% of the registered voters in California are registered as Republicans. Adam Schiff, same thing with Steve Garvey. Nice guy, Steve Garvey, Republican. And Adam Schiff, after it was clear he was going to be the Democrat frontrunner, began running ads talking about Steve Garvey. He's a Trump guy. He's a backer of Donald Trump. He's mega. And if you're a Republican, you're like, that's my guy, which is exactly what he wanted. He wanted all the Republicans to vote for Steve Garvey, knowing full well that the majority of the state, 75%, are non-Republicans. So if you add up the numbers right now, let's just take the governor's race for a second. Hilton is at 27.8%, and Chad Bianco is at 11.3%. Add that up, you're at a little bit under 40%. Add up all the numbers for the Democrats, Becerra, Steyer, Porter, Mahan, he's the mayor of San Jose, Democrat, of course. Antonio Villaraigosa, two-term mayor of L.A., Democrat, of course. Tony Thurman, who's a superintendent of schools, he only got 0.7%, but you add up all these numbers, and you're well into the mid-50s. So the question is, can Steve Hilton convert some of these Democrat voters to vote for him? Can he get some Republicans who weren't voting at all and independents who didn't vote at all to vote for him? That's the challenge. And the question is, have Californians finally had enough? There's a very interesting article written by Victor Davis Hanson about the state of this state. In 2025, 2026, between 400,000 and 500,000 people left the state, primarily because of the high cost of living. When it comes to quality of roads, bridges, California is ranked 49th. School scores, California is ranked 41st. Even though it ranks 13 in the amount of money it spends. It's got one-third of all the homeless people in the nation. One-third of all welfare recipients in the nation. 22% of the people here in California live below the poverty line. It shut down the timber industry, shut down the mining industry. Paying between $7 and $8 a gallon for gas now, highest in the nation, including Hawaii, where they have to ship in the oil and the gas. Some of the highest property crimes in the country. San Francisco, until recently, highest property crime rate per capita in the nation. Sales tax among the top 10, highest income taxes. We have only 7 Republican congresspersons, even though Trump got about 40% of the vote. So we have less than a third of what we should have. Nobody cares about that, though. All of the state and local judges, after 20 years of left-wing officials, or left-wing themselves. Gavin Newsom served 8 years on the San Francisco Board of Supervisors, 8 years for the mayor of that town, 8 years lieutenant governor, 8 years soon governor of California, so his fingerprints are all over this mess. We have the highest number of foreign-born people of any state. That's 11 million people in California were not born here. By here, I mean not born in the United States. That's nearly 29% of the population. Many of them, not all of them, are here unlawfully. The big money center is Silicon Valley, which is left wing. And when Gavin Newsom came in, we had a $214 billion budget. It is now $350 billion. He raised the budget 64% in just 6 years, far faster than inflation. This is the state. Now, the question is, have these voters had enough? Are you tired of stepping over the poop and the urine to pull that lever for people that are responsible for doing nothing about the poop and the urine? That's the question. 888-971-SAGE, 888-971-7243. The LA mayor race up next. I'm Larry Elder.

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0: 888-971-SAGE, 888-971-7243, Larry Elder, Salem News Channel. This is Peebo Bryson, known for Disney hits Beauty and the Beast, Whole New World. He has died after a stroke at the age of 75 years old. Incredible voice, also gifted songwriter. Now, I've been driving home to you past week or so that Angel Free Camp is a very special place where listeners and viewers just like you are helping to provide scholarships for boys and girls with a mom or dad in prison. 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
1: Over the course of the summer, there will be about 150 children like the Bowman brothers from Choctaw, Jason, Jake, who love the game room.
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0: 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You do the math. 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LarryElder.com, Angel Free Camp banner at the very top, or you can phone in your gift to 888-206-2855. That's 888-206-2855, 888-206-2855. Now, this brings us to the race for L.A. mayor. Karen Bass, with a little more than 60% of the expected vote. I say expected because mail-in, you don't know what you're going to get and when you're going to get them. This is California. She's at 34.8%. Spencer Pratt, 30.4%. The third candidate, the Democrat Socialist, is 22.3%. So the gap between Pratt and Nithya Raman, which is her name, is pretty wide. So the likelihood is that Spencer Pratt will face a Karen Bass in the general, which is excellent. Excellent news. Now, as far as the math is concerned, as I've said for a long time now, only 15% of the registered voters in LA are Republican. Now, I think Spencer Pratt has done a good job to say, yeah, I'm a Republican, but this is a nonpartisan race. And I appreciate the kind things that President Trump said about me, he said, but I don't need anybody's endorsement. I want the endorsement of Democrat moms, whose kids have to endure homeless people on the way to and from school, have to step over urine and poop. That's the people I want to get. These are my supporters, he says. The question is, again, there are two kinds of zombies. He's talked about the zombie homeless people, Pratt has, who are pooping and urinating in public areas. And then there are zombie voters in L.A., the ones who step on around the poop and the urine and then proceed to vote for the very people that are doing nothing to mitigate the problem. That's the issue. That's the challenge that Spencer Pratt is facing. His campaign has been extraordinary. People are talking about it all over the country, if not the world. The ads have been clever, have been creative. And his message is real simple. Are you not fed up? Are you not fed up with the high cost of living? Are you not fed up with terrible roads? Are you not fed up with terrible schools? Are you not fed up with the homeless population? Are you not fed up with the criminal legal aliens who are here? Are you not fed up? And as I said before, I liken what's going on to the voters in LA, voters in California in general, to that of a drug addict. Have you hit rock bottom? And every time I think they have, they don't. when I ran for governor, a few things happened during the race. One of which was that Gavin Newsom was attacked by a homeless guy, mentally ill homeless man, attacked. And Gavin Newsom, of course, had a security detail around him. How many of us have a security detail? He was protected. Barbara Boxer, the former senator of California, was in Oakland, and someone robbed her, took her cell phone. Former senator of California. I mentioned this yesterday. A UCLA graduate student working alone in a furniture store at a high-end area in L.A. known as Hancock Park, where Maxine Waters has her multi-million dollar mansion. She's working there alone. A homeless guy with a long record comes in, stabs her to death. UCLA graduate student. And around the same time, a Motown record mogul, retired, lived in Beverly Hills. At his mansion, he had on-site armed security. Man with a long criminal record, shouldn't have been on the street, breaks into his home and murders his wife. Now, I mentioned these high-end areas because these are the high-end liberal guilty people that have been funding these left-wing people time and time and time again. And I cited them when I was running, and I said, have you now had enough? And you saw what happened. Because the Democrats were clever enough not to put a big-name Democrat on the replacement side, the recall part did not pass, lost by double digits. I, on the other hand, had the same percentage of votes as did Arnold Schwarzenegger in 2003. But in the Schwarzenegger race, there was a major Democrat running against him on the replacement side, the lieutenant governor of California, and they made sure that wasn't going to happen. The two-term mayor of L.A. who ran for governor this time made noises publicly about running, and then there were several articles saying if this man ran and, quote, pulled a Bustamante, referring to the lieutenant governor who ran in 2003, he would be a political pariah. His career would be over. And then all of a sudden, the same man who suggested he might run in the recall election decided not to run in the recall election. This is what these guys do because they know the numbers are in their favor. And when I ran, ad after ad after ad after ad said, stop the Republican takeover. Not a single ad said Gavin Newsom properly shut down the state over COVID in a more draconian way than any other governor. I didn't say that. Gavin Newsom is doing a great job on fire management. Didn't say that. Gavin doing a great job to make sure that our water infrastructure is successful. Didn't say that. Gavin Newsom is doing a great job on the cost of living, on the price of a home, on the number of people who are leaving California. None of that was said. The ad said over and over and over again, quote, stop the Republican takeover. And at the time, I had taken one picture with President Trump, one, with our thumbs up. They showed it over and over and over again, even though Trump did not endorse me. He reached out. I said, Mr. President, with all due respect, they're going to make this about you. They did anyway, and they're going to do that with Steve Hilton because Trump has endorsed him. They're going to show pictures of Steve Hilton over and over and over again with Trump, and they're going to say, stop Republican takeover. I'm Larry Elder.
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9: Arizona News Audio. Phoenix police looking for the shooter in last night's deadly shooting at Desert Sky Mall. Police Lieutenant Vince Lewis says two teen boys were hit and they don't think it was random.
10: One young man who was in his late teens, he was critically wounded by gunfire. He was transported to the hospital by Phoenix Fire and did not survive his injury. A second victim, around about the same age, he was also wounded by gunfire.
9: A bill that allows courts to designate Class 4, 5, and 6 felonies as Class 1 misdemeanors if the felon meets strict conditions now heads to Governor Hobbs. House Republican Tony Rivero says candidates are non-dangerous offenders with no victims involved and no prior felonies.
11: Felony convictions can create lifelong barriers to employment, housing, professional licensing, and family stability, even after a person has completed every court order requirement.
9: The Arizona legislature passes a bill allowing backyard shade structures despite HOA rules. Some Phoenix parents being sued for allegedly providing alcohol to minors at a senior ditch day party. Connie Weber, Arizona News Audio.
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0: 888-971-SAGE, 888-971-7243. I am Larry Elder. We are Salem News Channel. Now, despite everything I said about the odds, there's a big, fat wild card. And it's called debates. When I ran, Gavin Newsom smartly avoided, and nobody put pressure on him to debate me. The media didn't say anything at all about it. That won't happen this time. All sorts of groups will be demanding that these candidates, both in the governor's race and the mayor's race, debate. And Steve Hilton is an extraordinarily sharp guy, very articulate, and I have not been impressed with Javier Becerra. He had one interview where basically he said, is this going to be a gotcha interview, trying to set the terms of it? Hilton won't allow that. And in that debate against Karen Bass, by the way, they're supposed to have another one shortly thereafter, and Bass and also the other candidate, Nithya Raman, dropped out because they got clobbered. So if during the debates both these gentlemen can highlight how bad things are, and more than that, that we don't have to put up with it, and that it's happened under their watch. Even Antonio Villaraigosa, who dropped out early on last night, two-term mayor of L.A., even he said during the debates, you know, we've been running this place for 20 years. This is on us. We need to rethink what we've been doing. Even he said that. So if Steve Hilton can make that argument to the voters, there's a shot, an absolute shot, because things have never been this bad. The number of people leaving... Number one reason, we cannot afford the price of a home, which is twice that of the national average. Highest gas prices in the nation. Why? We have probably the fifth largest reserves of oil right beneath the soil, but because of the environmentalists, People like Gavin Newsom, who consider climate change to be, like Biden does, an existential threat. We're not drilling. More homeless than anywhere else, in part because in 2021, when I ran, Gavin Newsom said, come on down to California. It's the California dream. And you don't have to have anything. You can be homeless. Come here. He literally encouraged people to come, and they did. CEO Magazine, been around 22 years. California ranked last in which to do business of all 50 states every single year the paper has been in existence, based on a survey of large, medium-sized, and small business owners. Are you serious? We have the same water infrastructure as we had when the state was 50% its size. Don't get me started on this crazy bullet train. Okay, you got me started. It's supposed to cost $35 million, and now it's estimated to be well over 10 times that, probably a lot more. I mean, honestly, the schools, and they brag about the crime rate being down. And here's a line that I really love. I heard Gavin Newsom say it, and Javier Becerra say it during the debate. Well, California is the fourth largest economy in the world. And Becerra said, we must be doing something right. Newsom said the same thing. We're the fourth largest economy in the world. Well, when Donald Trump says America's hot, hottest country in the world, you don't give a damn. When Donald Trump talks about the stock market hitting record highs, you don't give a damn. But we're supposed to be impressed that California is the fourth largest economy in the world if it were a separate state, which you had nothing to do with. Imagine how big it would be if it weren't for your policies. And they want to raise the taxes even more. And Javier Becerra, Tom Steyer, Steyer wants to raise taxes on billionaires. He is one, claims billionaires don't pay enough in taxes. Mr. Steyer, nobody is stopping you from whipping out your checkbook and putting a few more zeros on the taxes that you already pay. Javier Becerra, when asked what grade would you give Gavin Newsom for homelessness, he said, I would give him an A. There are about $30 billion for homeless funds. No one knows where they are. Haven't been audited. Don't know whether that's been affected. Some of it's been stolen. And the problem has gotten even worse. Have you had enough? Highest electricity prices in the continental USA. Have you had enough? That's the question. Budget growing faster than inflation, even as population is declining? Have you had enough? These are going to be the arguments that Steve Hilton will be making statewide, and Spencer Pratt will be making regarding Los Angeles. Question is, will these zombie voters stop voting like zombies? Now, here's something that should make you angry. 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
0: 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I'm going to have some comments from Spencer Pratt in a moment, but first, back to the debate point I was making. I watched the debates between Karen Bass and her opponent, Rick Caruso. Rick Caruso is a billionaire, developer, done some incredible malls around the state, and has had all sorts of interesting plans on how to build low-cost housing for homeless people. Intelligent guy, driven guy, very philanthropic over the years. He spent $100 million. She spent $10 million, but of course had the union support, which is extremely valuable. And she had the endorsement with the LA Times. He spent $100 million. And as far as I'm concerned, kicked her butt during the debates. It didn't move the needle. Regarding the debate that Spencer Pratt had between Karen Bass and the Democrat Socialists, one informal survey found that 23% of those watching said they changed their opinion and would likely vote for him. It wasn't scientific, but it does show you the possibility that if you have a strong debate, open people's minds and eyes, it can move the needle. Pratt says that he is going to show everybody that he is their mayor, which is something that I think is shrewd, because Republican in LA is a four-letter word, number 24.
1: Do you see an uphill battle in the next 5 months?
2: Absolutely not. I think the next 5 months, I'm going to have time to build out this team, to show everybody the level of Democratic supporters that I have behind me, the heavy hitters that are in this room, that are all behind me. And I think this idea that I don't represent Democrats and Republicans and independents, anyone that's just a Los Angeles citizen that wants basic quality of life, I'll be able to show that in 5 months. Right now, the media likes to say, oh, he's this. I'm not that. I'm an Angelino who said enough is enough, and I had to step up. I didn't know I'd be here tonight, but it's obviously God's plan, and I'm going to go all the way, and I'm going to show everybody that I'm their mayor. I'm not going to... Yes, sir.
0: L.A. City Council has 15 members. Not a single one is Republican. They're all Democrats, except for the ones that are Democrat Socialists, and there are four. And if when the dust settles after this election, there might be as many as six. Pratt addressed this, number 25.
2: For Los Angeles.
3: And you mentioned you have widespread support. You've got, you believe, the Democratic machine, to quote you, already behind
2: it. Absolutely. I love you. Thank you so much. I have a great night. Thank you so much. The communists already lost. So
4: Spencer, speak to those who maybe didn't vote for you tonight.
2: Yeah.
4: What?
0: The communists already lost. And he had a thing or two to say about his opponents, number 26.
2: November.
5: Your opponents keep pushing you as MAGA and ultra-right. Are you ready to take that on? And how do you respond to that?
2: My opponents, it's very clear, are all pathological liars. They lie on all their statistics. They lie on the reality of the city. I will be taking on my opponents with facts and the truth. And the voters are going to see the truth. I don't need to convince liars to stop lying.
3: Spencer, final words tonight for the people.
0: Now, this was entertaining. NBC News anchor cut away from Pratt voters because the anchor did not like what they were saying. Number 27.
2: Because he's speaking out against communism and socialism, and it is a real big problem in our cities, especially in L.A. where it's turned to crap. It's not an accident. They're doing it by design. Karen Bass wants to destroy our city, and it's nice to see someone like Spencer Pratt.
25: I can simplify it because those buzzwords are like they melt the brains of like left, you know, leaning people. So let's just say it this way. He doesn't want you, a human feces, to be a part of your life.
2: Yeah.
25: He doesn't want homeless children outside.
4: Totally. Thank you.
25: Outside. Oh,
4: We appreciate you. Thank you for navigating that so well.
26: No, we can.
4: Right,
26: I just want to shout out June Cutter, the chief of staff of Spencer. She's incredible.
4: Thank you. Okay, Hallie, all I will say is that clearly they're taking a few shots. They're feeling good out here.
27: The margaritas are flowing there.
0: There was a lot of enthusiasm. You hear what she said about the margaritas? Maybe, just maybe, they were fired up about their candidate. Maybe, just maybe, they feel like for the first time since 1997, Los Angeles could elect a Republican mayor. They won't tax and spend and regulate, and will focus on the quality of life. Will focus on things that people are complaining about. You drive around certain areas of LA, tents everywhere, homeless people everywhere. Spencer Pratt has talked about Democrat moms who take their kids to parks and want to be able to do so freely. When's the last time you've been to MacArthur Park? When's the last time you've gone down there with your family? Arguably the most beautiful park in LA. Used to be celebrated. Homeless encampments, needles everywhere. What Spencer Pratt calls zombie people defecating and urinating everywhere. And whenever there's any effort to try and do something, there's a lawsuit. A bunch of activists accuse the people trying to do something of being cold, cruel, and heartless, and nothing gets done. It doesn't have to be this way. And Spencer Pratt says, follow the law. It is against the law sleep on the sidewalk. It's against the law to pitch a tent in a public place. There are plenty of beds available. If there's a bed available, you should go. If you refuse to go, if you're not mentally ill, or you're not on drugs, you're going to jail. And if you're on drugs, you're going to rehab. And if you're mentally ill, you're going to an institution, involuntarily if necessary. You see, this is how you solve the issue. And the Democrats don't want to do that. Believe me, as soon as he gets into office, if he gets elected, and he coughs up a hairball, he will be sued. And keep in mind, the L.A. mayor is a weak mayor. All the power is in city council. I remember when there was a Republican mayor, Richard Reardon. He vetoed a bill for a living wage ordinance. 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
13: The more I want. Nationwide, is McDonald's still flying the American flag on their flagpoles outside of all their restaurants? And also, be kind to Mark.
14: I wish.
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0: 888-971-SHE, 888-971-7243. I am Larry Elder. We are a Salem News Channel. As for, is McDonald's flying a flag at every one of their locations? I've not seen that. As far as Mark is concerned, Mark is always welcome. Now, coming up, more fireworks between Secretary of State Marco Rubio and the Democrats at a hearing over funding for the military. And I'm old enough to remember when having something like, oh, I don't know, a Nazi tattoo on your chest would be disqualifying, but the Democrats are standing by Maine Democrat Senate candidate Graham Plattner. A stabbing death in the UK makes international news. The victim literally bled out because the cops handcuffed him, because the assailant told the cops that the victim had used a slur, a racial slur. Unfortunately for the assailant, it was all captured on tape. The assailant lied. Cops believed the assailant and allowed the victim, who had done absolutely nothing, to bleed out and die. It's now become a pretty big issue in the UK, indeed internationally. All of this and more, 888-971-SAGE. Rick is in Los Angeles. Rick, you're on the Larry Elder Show. Thank you so much for calling.
9: Hey, Larry, thanks for taking my call. Before I get to the mayoral race, I just brief response to your, you're hoping that my fellow Americans here or my fellow Californians are not going to vote like zombies. I don't have much faith, Larry. I'm sorry. Identity politics is ingrained in their brain so strong it does not matter. You could have people coming to burn their house down and they'd say, are they Democrats or Republicans? I swear to God, that's how bad it is. Anyway, my thing about Pratt, unless I'm mistaken, when 50% of the vote was in, there was still no acknowledgement that he was in the race for November. Oh, Karen Bass made the runoff. Karen Bass this, Karen Bass that, blah, blah, blah. Mm-hmm. They were too scared and too, you know, wrapped up with Karen Bass and that whole machine to acknowledge that he's in it and head-to-head and could even possibly overtake her in November. And, you know, I guess now that it's been established, finally, wait for the slings and arrows. The machine that tried to convince voters that Kamala Harris was a viable candidate is going to go to work and destroy Spencer Pratt and put Karen Bass as, you know, next to God for the next mayor of Los Angeles.
0: And, Rick, they're going to open up the vault and spend whatever they need to spend. I was outspent 10-1. They're going to open up the vault on Spencer Pratt. I know he's talking about having raised more money than Karen Bass the last time. Wait and see what happens down the road. More on this. We come back, 888-971-SAGE.

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4: Fox News, I'm Tom Rigotti. Four House Republicans have joined Democrats in passing the War Powers Act, sending it to the Senate amid the conflict with Iran. This is President Trump insists talks with the regime are ongoing. Fox's Griff Jenkins reports.
5: Despite Iranian reports that peace talks have ceased, President Trump says Tehran has not left the negotiating table and a deal could soon come. The president also says Iran has agreed to one of his red lines.
4: Trump has insisted Iran must never have a nuclear weapon. NASA is giving up on a spacecraft after losing touch with the vessel as it orbited the red planet.
6: After 6 months of radio silence, NASA is declaring its Mars Maven officially dead. The spacecraft was launched in 2013 to study the red planet's atmosphere from orbit, but in December, Maven mysteriously fell silent as it moved behind Mars.
4: That's Fox's Tom Graham. 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
7: 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Mostly clear skies tonight with sunny skies tomorrow. After an overnight low of 59, expect high of 92 tomorrow with a high of 91 on Friday. 58 degrees tonight for Cottonwood in the Verde Valley with a high on Thursday of 102 and 103 on Friday. 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
9: Arizona News Audio. The Department of Justice announces an investigation into allegations of DEI practices at Arizona State. Some ASU staff members have been secretly recorded speaking with people posing as prospective students and asking whether ASU has DEI programs. The state legislature passes a bill allowing backyard shade structures despite HOA rules. Sponsor House Democrat Stacey Travers says a constituent told her she had a backyard gazebo set up so her son could play shaded from the hot sun.
10: The HOA started harassing them, made them take it down eventually after a battle. And so then they got a cantilevered umbrella from a big box store. And they were then harassed about that.
9: The National Weather Service says this spring was the hottest ever in Arizona's lower elevations. Meteorologist Matt Salerno.
11: Really what drove the record heat was the historic March heat wave that we experienced where we had multiple days. Approaching 105 degrees in the Phoenix area.
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22: And welcome, everybody, on this very, very busy Wednesday. There's some shows that just write themselves. They really do. And I'm going to lead, obviously. This is my sweet spot. And that is, obviously, the firing of Scott Pelley, former 60 Minutes correspondent, former anchor of the CBS Evening News, and probably one of the most pious, condescending, arrogant, elite people in this business, which is really, really saying something. So let's unpack what happened here, okay? A guy named Nick Bilton is hired to be the new executive producer of CBS by Barry Weiss, who is the president of CBS News. Scott Pelley has a big problem with this. Now, if you have a big problem with something, if I have a big problem with my boss, what I do is I either text him or call him and say, hey, do you have time to talk? There's a couple things I want to discuss with you. And privately, I air any sort of grievance that I may have in a very respectful and civilized and adult fashion. Scott Pelley, in this case, was invited to go to dinner by the new executive producer, his new boss, Nick Bilton. And he rejected the offer and waited for Bilton to have his first staff meeting of 60 Minutes. And during that staff meeting, as Bilton put it, Pelley hijacked it by saying loudly to Bilton's face, you are murdering 60 Minutes. And then questioned his qualifications to be the executive producer of 60 Minutes in front of everybody. Now, if nothing was done to Scott Pelley, Nick Bilton would last there maybe 6 months, because it would show that the inmates run the asylum, that in this case, it's called talent. When you're on the air, it's called talent, and that could be a misnomer in many, many cases, believe me. When the talent starts telling the boss how to do his job and wonders if the boss should even have his job, well, that means you should get fired. Like no ambiguity to that. Go to your job tomorrow and start yelling at your boss, saying that he's murdering the company, and then question your boss's qualifications for being the boss, and you will be fired. Perp walked out the door. It would happen to me. It would happen to almost anybody in this country. And Scott Pelley, though, thought, because he gets paid a lot of money and has been at CBS for a long time, that he could do whatever he wants, that he has the power, that he is indispensable, that he is untouchable. Whoops, that didn't happen. And he was fired late last night. Of course, the left saying, oh, my gosh, this is obviously Trump is behind this. He's running CBS News, and he wants to make sure that he drowns out dissenting voices who are speaking truth to power. Shut the hell up! The guy spoke back to his bosses in front of everybody in a staff meeting. Question whether he should be the boss. And by the way, it was a hack in the first place. Turned down a dinner invitation to just discuss things, the way forward for the show. Wouldn't even have a conversation. And you think that he should still have his job? That Trump is somehow involved with this? Are you people effing insane? Anyway, please let me read the entire letter here, because boy, it is so perfectly written. This is the termination letter. Dear Mr. Pelley, I meant what I said in my letter last week to the 60 Minutes team. Joining 60 Minutes is the honor of my career, and I am grateful to be working alongside the people who have contributed to the most important television journalism brand this country has ever produced. While I'm new to 60 Minutes, I've devoted my career to investigative journalism and storytelling. I started this job excited to collaborate and to benefit from the wisdom and experience of the 60 Minute veterans, with you among them. For that reason, one of the first things I did in my new role was to call you to talk and invite you to dinner. It was a profound disappointment that you rejected that overture and chose ambush instead. Yesterday, you hijacked my first meeting with staff to disparage me, my qualifications, and my intentions with remarkable incivility and contempt. I welcome a diversity of viewpoints and respectful debate among the team, but this was nothing of the sort. Yesterday's performative display of hostility enacted in front of the staff instead of in a civil, private conversation demonstrated that you have no interest in contributing to the future success of the show or approaching my new tenure with an open mind to collaboration and progress. I am here to deliver first-in-class news programming, not to make headlines about newsroom drama. I am eager to work alongside those who share this goal. Despite yesterday's misconduct, I had hoped that in sitting down with you today, we could find a path forward together. You made it clear that you are not interested in such a path. Your antipathy to the future of the show has come through. Was railroaded here. No. Not even close, bud. Meanwhile, let's do a little flashback here, shall we?

0: This 44 seconds here, this tells you why this guy has been a hacktivist.
1: You're being evasive.
2: 21% of ideology? Hispanic students are reading
1: You're being
2: grade
1: evasive.
2: Level.
1: What ideology are the children being indoctrinated into? What is your fear?
2: I think parents' fears are realized. They're looking at these books where sexual discussions are happening with their children at younger and younger ages.
3: Tiffany Justice read from sexually explicit books written for older teens, but found in a few lower schools. Most people wouldn't want them in a lower school. But in a tactic of outrage politics, Moms for Liberty takes a kernel of truth. And concludes these examples are not rare mistakes, but a plot to sexualize children.
0: Wow, what a dick. I don't know how else to put that. In a world of outrage politics, they take a kernel of truth and make it look like a kernel of truth? There is overwhelming evidence that these types of books are in elementary schools. And again, he's such a coward because that last part, he's narrating. Tiffany Justice, who's a co-founder of Moms for Liberty, couldn't even respond to what he was saying. He just concluded that that was it, and he was injecting his opinion, not facts. And that's 60 Minutes? That's MS Now meets CNN. Please. Oh, meanwhile, let's go back to Scott Pelley at Wake Forest University, ACC. And he did a commencement speech about a year ago. And again, he's talking about Trump here completely. And this is something that you would think Rachel Maddow would be saying, but this was Scott Pelley. And again, this is what an activist sounds like, not a journalist. Cut number five, go.
4: But in this moment, this morning, our sacred rule of law is under attack.
0: Really?
4: Journalism is under attack. Universities are under attack.
0: Right.
4: Freedom of speech is under attack.
0: As you're doing a speech.
4: And insidious fear is reaching through our schools, our businesses, our homes and into our private thoughts.
0: Into our private thoughts? What? Wow, Trump, he's like the Jedi Master and can get in your private thoughts, your businesses, your homes. Everything's under attack. Yeah, the rule of law is under attack. Were you alive from 2021 to 2025? And the weaponization of the justice system under your favorite president, Joe Biden? You moron. Oh, my goodness gracious. Thank God. And he'll go do a podcast with Chuck Todd, with Terry Moran, with Don Lemon, with Joy Reid. Go down the list. Katie Couric. All these people paid seven figures and presented themselves as objective journalists. Oh, no, they were not. And Scott Pelley is at the lead of that. Hey, what the hell? One more. Cut number seven. This is Pelley talking about we can't get people on 60 Minutes anymore because of the fear that Donald Trump is spreading throughout the world. And therefore, people don't want to be guests on a news magazine show or something. I don't even know what this means. Cut seven, go.
4: We are all experiencing trouble getting people to appear on our broadcast because of the fear that has spread across the country.
0: Right.
4: And yet, given that limitation, we are still on the air telling the public these stories, no matter how difficult it is for us to do the job in the way that we would like to do it.
0: We are still on the air. Actually, you're not anymore. I could see ABC being dumb enough to pay to hire him, but you know, again, he was making millions. If he thinks he's getting that contract again in this environment, good luck, because that just ain't going to happen. Meanwhile, unbelievable what's going on out in California, where Spencer Pratt is going to be in that general election against Karen Bass. Unbelievable. I mean, you talk about somebody who came out of nowhere. Reality TV star, never in politics. Oh, a Republican. In a deep, deep, deep, deep, deep blue city of Los Angeles. And just ran, I think the history books, if they were honest, would look back on this campaign, win or lose, just to get to this point and say that was one of the more genius campaigns using social media that we'll ever see. There should be classes in this sort of thing. And now Spencer Pratt is saying he's going to be the next mayor of Los Angeles. Cut number 13, go.
5: Did you see an uphill battle in the next 5 months?
6: Absolutely not. I think the next 5 months, I'm going to have time to build out this team to show

0: everybody, the level of Democratic supporters that I have behind me, the heavy hitters that are in this room, that are all behind me. And I think this idea that I don't represent Democrats and Republicans and independents, anyone that's just a Los Angeles citizen that wants basic quality of life, I'll be able to show that in 5 months. Right now, the media likes to say, oh, he's this. I'm not that. I'm an Angelino who said enough is enough, and I had to step up. I didn't know I'd be here tonight, but this is obviously God's plan, and I'm going to go all the way, and I'm going to show everybody that I'm their mayor.
1: You know what Spencer Pratt has? He has authenticity and pragmatism. Authenticity, you just heard it there, can't teach that. Pragmatism, fix the city. Don't make it about MAGA. Don't make it about nationwide issues. Local issues, homelessness, drug abuse. Oh, rebuilding homes, 17,000 of them. Almost all of them have not been yet. And obviously the city's corruption and fraud, taking taxpayer money and not putting it where it should go. Do that. It's a very simple message. And a lot of Democrats probably voted for Spencer Pratt last night that never otherwise would ever vote for a Republican. So now it goes to November, Pratt versus Karen Bass, and he wants to debate as much as possible. Cut number 12, go.
2: Are you going to debate Karen Bass again? And what do you want to tell her if she sees this?
0: You know, I love debating her on NBC. I look forward to a couple more on NBC and Fox. We can do debates every Friday if she would like.
1: Every Friday.
0: Because this actually became my most favorite thing to do. So, yes, as many debates as Mayor Bass would like.
2: What would you actually tell her now that it's on between the two of you?
0: Oh, I mean, she knows it's on. I hope she's ready, you know, because I literally could not be more excited.
1: She ain't going to debate. I would bet once towards the end, you know, maybe like 2 weeks beforehand after early voting has started, she ain't going to debate him for a very long time. Because as I shared, the last time they debated, 89% of people watching, according to an NBC Los Angeles poll, said that Pratt won that debate and only 7% said Bass, and then the other one got 4%. So, yeah, she ain't going to step into that arena. No way, no how. Anyway, this is Joe Concha. This is the Joe Concha Show. We're back with so much more in just a moment.
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0: This is the Joe Concha Show, weekday edition, sponsored by the Tunnel of Towers Foundation. Here's Joe Concha.
1: Yeah, hey, welcome back, everybody. Just staying on that whole Los Angeles election last night, where, again, Karen Bass couldn't even get to, I think, 36% she ended with in the vote, and Pratt was around 30, and then the other councilwoman got 20-something, and then the leftovers finished out that 100%. The fact that so many people now are against Karen Bass, the question is, does Pratt pick up more of those other votes from Democrats? Are there enough Republicans to put them over the top? She's at 25% approval. Nobody likes her, but sometimes it seems more and more in this world people vote against, you know, candidates and parties, and they vote for, right? See Graham Plattner, who we'll, again, talk about a little later in the show. Anyway, there's also a California governor's race going on, and Steve Hilton performed exceptionally well. They're still counting votes, and they probably will to the 4th of July because California is completely corrupt and or inept. But it looks like Steve Hilton will advance to the finals, so to speak, in Nick's parlance, the final two there as well in that jungle primary, probably go against Javier Becerra, who was in the Biden administration. So one strike against him right there. But Tom Steyer was supposed to do well because the guy is a billionaire, right? And he tries to tend to buy elections. And then Anna Navarro is, you know, again, paid by two networks to give you, you know, hot takes like this. Says the quiet part out loud about Tom Steyer and what he's all about in terms of just trying to buy his way to political office. This is cut number one. Go.
2: Steyer, he's got every Latino I know on his payroll. He and there was, I mean, he is just spreading money.
3: He's now $200 million.
2: Well, it's now like $600 million trying to get elected to something, right? Yeah, he spent $350 million trying to get elected president, $250 million so far. If Steyer and Becerra is going to be in today. If it's Steyer and Becerra, this is going to be a crazy expensive, one-sided expensive race, because I think there is no limit to what Steyer will spend. If it is Becerra and Hilton, Becerra is the next governor of California.
3: All right, we have to leave it there.
1: Oh, yeah. Well, she's predicting that. She thought Jeb Bush would be president in 2016, too. So, yeah, let's take that analysis seriously. And by the way, like, almost praising Steyer, like, wow, he spent $600 million of his own money. Won't that, isn't that awesome? I thought that Democrats hated billionaires. Hassan Piker saying, we got to support Tom Steyer because Javier Becerra is for billionaires. So vote for the billionaire. We're going to play you that clip when we come back. This is the Joe Concha Show. And, well, what more can I say except so much more in just a moment.

0: This is the Worldwide News Network Extra. Texas Attorney General Ken Paxton won the Republican primary runoff for the U.S. Senate in Texas. And speaking to his supporters, the AG praised his opponent, incumbent Republican Senator John Cornyn.
1: John has dedicated much of his life to serving Texas. He's worked diligently for years to help Texas. And for that spirit of service to the Lone Star State and our nation, I'm very grateful.
0: And speaking after the loss, the incumbent Senator Cornyn said he trusts Texas voters and respects their decision.
2: I've spent most of my time in the Senate building the Republican Party in Texas and in the U.S. Senate, and I've always supported the Republican ticket, and I intend to do so again in this general election.
0: Paxton will face Democratic State Representative James Tallarico in the November midterms. I'm James Flippin, and this is the Worldwide News Network.
3: Fox News, I'm Tom Rigotti. Four House Republicans have joined Democrats in passing the War Powers Act, sending it to the Senate amid the conflict with Iran. This is President Trump insists talks with the regime are ongoing. Fox's Griff Jenkins reports.
4: Despite Iranian reports that peace talks have ceased, President Trump says Tehran has not left the negotiating table, and a deal could soon come. The president also says Iran has agreed to one of his red lines.
3: Trump has insisted Iran must never have a nuclear weapon. NASA is giving up on a spacecraft after losing touch with the vessel as it orbited the red planet.
5: After 6 months of radio silence, NASA is declaring its Mars Maven officially dead. The spacecraft was launched in 2013 to study the red planet's atmosphere from orbit, but in December, Maven mysteriously fell silent as it moved behind Mars.
3: That's Fox's Tom Graham. 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
6: 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Mostly clear skies tonight with sunny skies tomorrow. After an overnight low of 59, expect high of 92 tomorrow with a high of 91 on Friday. 58 degrees tonight for Cottonwood in the Verde Valley with a high on Thursday of 102 and 103 on Friday. 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
9: Arizona News Audio. The Department of Justice announces an investigation into allegations of DEI practices at Arizona State. Some ASU staff members have been secretly recorded, speaking with people posing as prospective students and asking whether ASU has DEI programs. The state legislature passes a bill allowing backyard shade structures despite HOA rules. Sponsor, House Democrat Stacey Travers, says a constituent told her she had a backyard gazebo set up so her son could play shaded from the hot sun.
10: And the HOA started harassing them, made them take it down eventually after a battle. And so then they got a cantilevered umbrella from a big box store, and they were then harassed about that.
9: The National Weather Service says this spring was the hottest ever in Arizona's lower elevations. Meteorologist Matt Salerno.
11: Really what drove the record heat was the historic March heat wave that we experienced, where we had multiple days approaching 105 degrees in the Phoenix area.
9: Connie Weber, Arizona News Audio.
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18: And welcome back, everybody. So, just sticking again, just one more clip, if you don't mind. Karen Bass, going off on Spencer Pratt and the city councilwoman who also ran. And for her to say this is utterly remarkable to me, that she has the hubris and audacity. I guess she thinks that her voters are stupid. There's no other way to put it, because apparently she's been for taking down 10 cities in Los Angeles for many, many years. Gee, if only she could be mayor, she could do something about it. Oh, that's right. She's been mayor for the last 4 years, and they've only gotten much, much worse. Here's Bass, and but she almost was the vice presidential pick of Joe Biden. Think about that for a moment. Then again, Kamala was the pick, so I guess it's a six or a half dozen kind of deal. Six or a half rotten dozen, that's for sure. Cut number two, go.
19: No time for amateurs. We don't need a TV reality show villain, nor do we need a former councilwoman who has been in City Hall twice as long as I have and who is okay with tents in the street.
18: Tents in the street, yeah. But Karen Bass isn't. So why hasn't that population shrank? Why do tent cities in Los Angeles need their own friggin' zip code? Oh, I guess she just thinks that her voters are dumb. That's the only thing I could think of. And trust me, she is like Kamala Harris. And Kamala Harris is like avocados. The more you have, the less you want. And in Karen Bass's case, you got to expose her for the next, let's see, July, August, September, October, into November, 4.5 months and 5 months, actually. And you think that she's only going to get better in terms of her numbers? No, no shot. She's a human Chernobyl, just like Kamala. The more she speaks, the less you like her. The more Spencer Pratt speaks, the more people tend to like him. So, look, it's an uphill battle. It is L.A. This fight was held in, I don't know, Miami, Florida. No shot that a Karen Bass could win. But we'll see where this plays out. And again, California elections aren't exactly on the up and up. Because, again, why does it take weeks to decide, like, congressional races where there aren't a lot of votes to count? Why? Why? Could draw your own conclusions on that one. Meanwhile, Dr. Jill Biden was on The View and gets a nice little applause line because she does announce that Hunter Biden is, in fact, her son, still sober. And she's so, so proud because Hunter has a child that he is raising the right way. Cut number three, go.
20: And
21: Hunter's
20: that's
21: doing way. Well.
20: Hunter is, oh my gosh, Hunter is doing so great, and he's sober, he has a beautiful child. I mean, yeah.
21: Who's named Bo?
20: Who's named Bo? He named his son after Bo, and Bo named his son after Hunter, so yeah, just shows the bond.
21: Yeah, well, you know, the book is spectacular.
20: Thank
21: you. And so our thanks to Jill Biden, the new book.
18: Oh boy, the only problem is that Hunter Biden doesn't have one child. He has two children. One was a love child that he tried to get out of paying, you know, child support for, that the Bidens didn't even acknowledge. Keep saying, oh, we have seven grandchildren. No, you have eight. And the fact that Joe Biden sitting president, Jill Biden sitting first lady, Hunter Biden, millionaire painter, tried to just completely memory hole and erase this poor little girl. Four-year-old, and it was four-year-old at the time, so now six-year-old, Navy Joan is her name. And the fact that there's Jill Biden, who is a profoundly horrible person and is deserving everything that she gets, still pretending like this other child doesn't exist. And of course, no one on The View is going to challenge that. That, too, is a whole bowl of wrong. And as I mentioned yesterday, her book is selling so poorly. I mean, she's on every show. You can't get away from her. And having done three book tours myself, if you get that kind of exposure, if you don't make the top 10, then there's something really, really wrong. So I'm going to do this in real time right now. I'm going on Amazon. They've already reduced the cost of her book. It was about $30 yesterday. It's already down to $22.38. So congratulations. They're begging people to buy this thing. And the reason why is, as I scroll down, it is currently not even in the top 10 in books. That is impossible to do. Holy moly. All right, well, karma. It is a female dog, that's certainly for sure. Meanwhile, thank God for John Fetterman. This guy is the only Democrat who will criticize Graham Plattner in any serious way in saying what needs to be said. Here he is in cut number four, and I don't know what happened to John Fetterman. Maybe this was him all along, and the stroke kind of screwed him. I don't know. I don't care, right? There should just be more common sense, honest Democrats like this, and yet he is the only one out of all 47 in the Senate that is willing to say this on television. Cut number four, go.
1: The ones who know the daily struggle.
2: What kind of a creeper has been on a decade on a platform like Kick and yeah. send a dozen explicit kinds of messages and who knows what else?
22: Would it be better for Democrats if he was not the candidate here?
2: All I'm saying, it's like, you know, when I was growing up, if someone had a clear Nazi tattoo on them, you probably could conclude that there's a Nazi sympathizer.
18: How, yep.
2: You know, at some point, are you going to continue to defend that or dismiss that?
18: There you go. So
22: now,
18: that's,
22: I asked Fetterman how he feels.
18: No, that's fine. And here's the thing. All right, that's one Democrat there, Fetterman, okay? Another one who happens to be the minority leader in the Senate, New York's own Chuck Schumer. Oh, boy. He met with Plattner, and despite Schumer being at last check Jewish, has no problem with the guy with the Nazi tattoo that is actually concentration camp guards. And I could name a thousand other things that Graham Plattner has said, like black people don't tip, and that women should act more adult to avoid being raped, and that women raped in the military should not be able to report it. And if you're a Purple Heart recipient and you're shot four times by the Taliban because you're trying to draw fire away from your platoon, that you're a stupid MRF-er who deserved to die. Or that you kind of like communism. Or, Hamas is really cool because they kill Israeli soldiers. Or Republicans are fascists. Or government shutdowns are good. Or we should start impeaching Supreme Court justices. All right. Well, Chuck Schumer, he's still in Plattner's corner. He is program. This is cut number 15. Go.
22: You have not said if you're still endorsing Graham Plattner. Are you still supporting Graham Plattner?
23: As I said, I endorse Graham Plattner. We're going to take back, we're going to beat Susan Collins and take back the Senate. Thank you.
24: Do you have any concerns about this?
18: Can somebody ask him like a real question? Do you still support him? You're forgetting four words in there. Five, excuse me. Do you still support the guy with the Nazi tattoo? Are you Jewish? Are you still Jewish? How could you support him? Instead, Schumer makes a statement like that and runs off like he's Lamar Jackson. I never saw the guy move so fast. So I don't see how Democrats can continue to do this for 5 months, because this ain't going away. And as I've learned, it's only going to get much worse. They are just waiting until he is officially the nominee for Democrats on that side. And then the avalanche is coming. And think of all the things I just said that he's already, documented and saying. Well, it's going to get worse. And Republicans are just waiting for that moment. And when they do, when Democrats have no choice but to run him and they can't replace him, big, big problems, believe me, on this one. Meanwhile, this is funny. Donald Trump sat down with our friend Miranda Devine, my colleague at Fox and over at the New York Post. And he is talking about, obviously, Jill Biden talking making the media around, saying that she thought that her husband was having a stroke during that debate, June 27, 2024 in Atlanta. And this is Miranda asking the president if Melania would actually allow him to go to Waffle House after thinking that he may have had a stroke. And this is kind of a funny answer. Cut 18, go.
25: It was all right. People saw him before the debate and he was fine. I wouldn't say it was Winston Churchill, but he was fine. He was all right.
26: He went to a Waffle House that night.
25: Yeah. I mean, so she said he had a stroke, but why would she bring him to a Waffle House if he had a stroke?
26: Would your wife have allowed you to go off to a Waffle House if she thought you were having a stroke?
25: Even in good times, she would. although I would, actually. It's not so bad. But no, it was an amazing evening.
18: I mean, that's so true. Again, why do you get this guy to a doctor, right? Why don't you just get him back to the hotel? Air Force Two or One, excuse me. That's pretty comfortable. Anywhere but friggin' Waffle House past midnight. And Joe, you answered every question. You did great. Oh, man. Four more years. She lost. It's already 2026, but she's already the worst spouse of the century. And that's why her book isn't selling, because as I wrote in my column in the Washington Examiner, you could go to WashingtonExaminer.com, America to the Bidens, please go away. That is the title of it, and I list all the reasons why. Meanwhile, that thing wrote itself, by the way. It's probably the easiest column I ever wrote. More Trump with Miranda. And here he is talking about that race down in Texas, Senate race, James Tallarico. And here Trump actually thinks that Jasmine Crockett would have been the better candidate. Interesting analysis here. Cut number 17, go.
25: I think she's a better candidate than him.
26: She's better.
25: So I think she would have been better, and she's, you know, grossly incompetent. She's a low IQ person. There are a lot of low IQ people. But, he's horrible. Tallarico's horrible. With the six genders, yeah. With the mask a couple of months ago. He's wearing a mask. Vegan in Texas doesn't work. He's heavy vegan.
26: God, it's two genders.
25: Now he's going, no, let's have a barbecue. Did you hear the other day? Said, we're going to have a barbecue.
26: Why can't...
18: And people are even questioning whether Tallarico, and again, I don't care about this. I don't care who you sleep with. If he's actually, you know, heterosexual or otherwise. Because there is like no pictures of like any women, girls whatsoever. And now suddenly, after the campaign, a girlfriend, probably from the Niagara Falls area, has suddenly emerged, right? About 10 years younger than him, a former staffer. I don't know. Something off there. Something very, very off. Meanwhile, Scott Bessent, who I, you know, I have a wife, but if I were to love a man, it would be Scott Bessent. I love this guy only because he does so well in interviews and obviously does so well when he is in front of hostile Democrats like Senator Wyden here. And this was yesterday, live TV, beautiful stuff. And just he rhetorically murders Wyden. Like somebody's got to be like, call 911. All right, get an ambulance over here. Wyden may not make it, like Apollo Creed against Ivan Drago. Cut number 19, go.
0: Nobody is interested in the ramblings of a capo in the most corrupt regime in American history. We want to get some facts about this deal. That's what we're here for. Thank you.
3: Well, thank you. And I will ask my questions first today.
4: And we would like to hear what Adam Wyden and Jeffrey Epstein talked about. Your son's largest investment position was Rick's Cabaret. So did your son and Jeffrey Epstein talk about pole dancing as he begged him for money using your limited credibility?
5: Should I just proceed?
3: I'm going to proceed with my questions.
18: Should I just proceed? Like, the guy just had no answer for that. None. And Adam Wyden, obviously, is Senator Wyden's son. And a lot of documentation around begging Jeffrey Epstein for money. And Wyden had no answers. Should I just move on? Usually these guys yell back and forth. Wyden's just like, all right, white flag, throw in the towel. It's done. Scott Bessent, outside of Marco Rubio, probably the MVP of the Trump administration 2.0. Speaking of Marco Rubio, here he was with Senator Van Hollen. He was also up on Capitol Hill yesterday. And this is just funny because Van Hollen's like, you know, there are media reports on Israel. They're operating in Jordan now. And Rubio's like, this is the first time I've ever heard about this. What media reports? It's just a great back and forth. And again, this is why Marco Rubio will be president one day. Cut number 21, go.
6: There have been reports that the United States is working with Israel to take away the Kingdom of Jordan's custodianship over the Al-Aqsa Mosque complex in East Jerusalem. Can you confirm today that there's no...
7: I'm not even aware of those reports.
6: There are reports, so I was hoping you could confirm.
7: Is that like a media report? Or?
6: There have been several media reports.
7: Well, you know the media is always accurate.
6: No, they're not, and that's why I'm getting...
7: Yeah, no, I've never even heard that. That's the first time I even hear anybody discuss it.
6: All right, well, I'm glad to hear that, Mr.
7: But we have a great relationship with Jordan, you know, and we're very helpful. I've just never heard that before. You should. I don't know what article you're referring to. Just give it to me. I'll look at it.
6: I'm happy to.
7: Is it a credible website?
6: I'm glad to hear you say, Mr. Secretary, there's no truth.
7: I've never heard that discussed by anybody.
18: Yeah. Media reports say, oh, where'd that come from? Mother Jones? MSNow.com? This is what Democrats do. Like, you know, it's been reported in the media. And Rubio's like, oh, well, it's in the media. It must be true. Right? It's, that's just, again, the guy thinks on his feet and he's got a sense of humor. No question about that. Anyway, all right, one more from Trump and Miranda Devine before we go to break, because it's Jackson Dart again. being discussed, but why not? We're almost at, let's see, 2 weeks since this thing happened. Dart just introduces a president at a rally, which has been done by plenty of other people, athletes for Democrats, which is zero controversy around it. But anyway, Trump making a very, he's always a businessman. And, well, is Jackson Dart hurt or helped by this controversy? It looks like, if we're just counting dollars at this point, helped, like, a lot. Cut number 24, go.
25: I had the quarterback of the New York Giants, young, handsome kid, the other day. He introduced me. And people criticize him. The radical left, stupid people, they criticize him. And he just sold $4 million worth of shirts.
26: Right.
25: His shirt, Jackson. His shirt is through the roof. It's the hottest shirt there is.
26: He's a great kid.
25: Oh, he's a great kid. Handsome kid. He's introduced me. And I didn't think of it. He was a beautiful little introduction.
26: Yeah.
25: And I think he's got a chance to be a really good quarterback, too. But he's a very young guy, and he went through hell. They're going after him, the radical left lunatics.
26: Well, like, and here's
25: what he got out of it. He's got the number one selling shirt in the world right now.
26: Yeah.
18: Yep. And that's actually completely and totally true. So for all the people who think that Giant fans are going to revolt on the New York football Giants because Jackson Dart did this, it's quite the opposite. Now he's got to win, right? Don't win, people will point to, see, he introduced Trump and that's affected his play. If he wins, then the sky is the limit. He'll join the ranks of the great Phil Simms and Eli Manning as quarterbacks who bought Super Bowls to the Canyon of Heroes. Anyway, this is Joe Concha. This is the Joe Concha Show. We wrap this puppy up in just a moment.
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10: Stevie Wonder. Is proof that genius has no limits. Blind since infancy, this child prodigy signed with Motown at age 11 and grew into one of the greatest musicians in modern history. Singer, songwriter, producer, multi-instrumentalist, Stevie could do it all. During the 1970s, albums like Songs in the Key of Life and Inner Visions transformed popular music with breathtaking creativity and social consciousness. 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Beyond the music, Stevie championed civil rights and helped make Martin Luther King Jr. Day a national holiday. Few artists have matched his talent, influence, or humanity. Stevie Wonder remains exactly that, a wonder.
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11: Dozens of people have been arrested following a teen takeover in Chicago's Hyde Park neighborhood. Cops say 53 people were taken into custody. Guns, tasers, knives, and bear mace recovered. After earlier that night, 3 teens were shot and wounded in the nearby area on Chicago's South Side. I'm James Flippin, and this is the Worldwide News Network.
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18: And welcome back, everybody. So I mentioned this before, but I got to play it again. And that is the despicable Hassan Piker, the guy who said America deserved 9/11. The guy who said the worst day of the 20th century is when the Soviet Union fell. The guy who's called Jews inbreds. The guy who's called for the assassination of President Trump. The guy who said that he would support Hamas 10,000 times more than he'd ever support Israel. Well, he also thinks that he's some sort of political kingmaker. And he really, really wants Tom Steyer to be the next governor of California. Steyer, the insufferable billionaire who just keeps throwing hundreds of millions of dollars at races and can't seem to win anything. And meanwhile, he's saying that Javier Becerra, right, is a former Biden guy. It represents the billionaire class and corporations. So we can't vote for people that represent billionaires. So vote for the billionaire. This moron comes to this conclusion. Cut number 22, go.
19: Javier Becerra is a representation of all of the billionaires, not in California, but across the nation and all the mega corporations. Mm-hmm. So if you want to block out the Republican, the Trump-endorsed Republican in this race, and have tremendous down-ballot consequences for the general in a positive way, again, vote for Tom Steyer.
18: I mean, how could you contradict yourself in one sentence like that? Represents the billionaire class, so vote for the billionaire. Oh, all right. Again, this person should be deported. I'm sorry. When you wish death on, you know, basically the country and the president, I think that's it. I don't care whether you're a naturalized citizen or not. You know, at some point, not deported. Ignored. Is that better? I take that back. Ignored in this case. Meanwhile, over in Newark, home of the Devils, also home of Delaney Ice Facility, where there's been protests and basic rioting that's been going on for quite some time now, while Mikey Sherrill blames ICE instead of the agitators who are all being shipped in from out of state. And here is Mark Wayne Mullen, the new head of DHS, talking about how far they are coming from to wreak havoc here in my state of New Jersey. Cut 20, go.
20: Individuals that came in from Portland, not from New Jersey, came from Portland to lead. We've seen that they've been well supplied. We've seen Antifa flags being flown. And once the state police came out, and which, by the way, awesome group of guys, they understand crowd control very well, and they started pushing the individuals back after they warned them, started making arrests. You saw that the situation quickly got under control. And for us, when we first started calling, they were simply saying they didn't have the resources. And it's interesting to me that they finally found the resources and started clearing their streets. We can control our building. We can provide security for our own building. But if the city and state streets, that is their job to do. However, we will do it if we have to protect our employees.
18: That's right. So Mikey Sherrill, worthless. Ran as a moderate. I flew a helicopter once. Vote for me. And enough people did, and now New Jersey is paying the consequences. Anyway, we leave it on that warm note. I am Joe Concha. We're back tomorrow night at 9 p.m. Eastern Time on WABC and on stations around the country and around the world. Until then, I got two words for you. Bye-bye.

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4: Fox News, I'm Ted Lindner. President Trump signaling progress in talks with Iran, even as a ceasefire shows signs of cracking.
5: Despite Iran launching a barrage of missiles and drones into Kuwait Wednesday, President Trump says the ceasefire is working.
6: We nipped it in the bud very quickly, as we do with the greatest military in the world.
5: The president described the Iranian strikes as a response to what U.S. military officials described as defensive strikes by the U.S. earlier this week.
4: Fox's Jared Halpern and OpenAI CEO Sam Altman meeting with lawmakers and other officials in D.C. today. Altman discussed concerns over AI's toll on the environment, saying that there shouldn't be concern over AI's use of water.
7: I think the water thing is generally fake news. We're all using closed-loop coin systems at this point. I know people love to talk about it, but a stat I heard recently is that, like, tens of thousands of ChatGPT queries use less water than making one almond in California.
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8: 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Mostly clear skies tonight with sunny skies tomorrow. After an overnight low of 59, expect high of 92 tomorrow with a high of 91 on Friday. 58 degrees tonight for Cottonwood in the Verde Valley with a high on Thursday of 102 and 103 on Friday. Have a great Wednesday night. 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
21: From the wild world of D.C. politics to America's culture clash, brace yourself for the reality check you've been waiting for. The one and only Mike Gallagher.
10: Pretty big political earthquake in California. The Republicans doing fairly well there in yesterday's primary. Looks like Steve Hilton is going to advance in the gubernatorial race. He's leading right now. But, of course, it's California. It'll take them weeks and weeks to count the votes until they get enough that they need to try to secure the victory for the Democrats. That's what they do there. That's what California does. I mean, it's not really a shock. Spencer Pratt doing very well so far. What have they got, about 50% of the votes counted? Imagine such an unsophisticated system that they can't count the votes by election night. And they do that on purpose. You think it's an accident? There are no accidents. Not with these scoundrels. They know what they're doing, and they know how to do it. And they'll figure out a way to make sure that they drag these pathetic Democrats over the finish line. But look, the fact that there's been kind of a wake-up call for California is profound. Don't think for one moment that the Democrats aren't paying attention. Don't think for one minute that Gavin Newsom and Karen Bass and all the rest of the corrupt, inept, ineffective leaders of California who have driven that state into the ground aren't noticing that the voters are starting to
0: pay attention. Now, there probably won't be enough. I don't know. I'm going to believe it when I see it. But the fact that they've already made such headway is a big story, because Republicans typically don't do this well in Los Angeles or in California. Look at the state of today's Democrat Party. They are literally propping up and supporting Nazi sympathizers and Al-Qaeda terrorist sympathizers. I mean, if you'd have said to me a few years ago, how bad could it get for the Democrats, and I were to say, well, it's so bad that they actually support a Nazi sympathizer, you know, you'd tell me I was crazy. If I told you there was a guy who supported Al-Qaeda running for a Democrat office in New Jersey, you'd tell me I'm crazy. Adam Hamamwi assisted the blind sheikh Omar Abdel Rahman both before and after the 1993 World Trade Center bombing, for which the blind sheikh was tried and convicted for terrorism and conspiracy. Politico noted that this guy in Jersey had a real years-long association with Abdel Rahman. And it's apparently, it's not just the blind sheikh. Jewish Insider dug up a bunch of volunteer work that this guy did. He worked with a front for Al-Qaeda called the Benevolence International Foundation, which provided financial support to Osama bin Laden. Democrats are now putting on the ballot, not, you know about Graham Platner and the Nazi tattoo, a Nazi sympathizer and an Al-Qaeda sympathizer. And here's the scary part. It's bad enough that they're putting them on the ballot. Voters are voting for them. Democrat voters are saying, yep, that's my guy. I mean, they're full out stone cold bat crap crazy. That's today's Democrat Party. And they wonder why Republicans are doing well in California. Do you care about the Scott Pelley thing? It's so weird how I don't. Maybe I'm missing the boat here. Scott Pelley got fired last night from CBS, from 60 Minutes. He led a revolt. You know, they've got new leadership at CBS. And I ask me how much I care about the new leadership at CBS. I just don't. I don't know why we're supposed to care. Maybe we are. I get very, very little news or information from CBS or ABC or NBC or CNN or the New York Times. Legacy media is broken. It's dying. It's not dead, but it's on life support. Nobody trusts them. Nobody believes them. And so Scott Pelley is all ticked off that there's new leadership. I bet you don't even know who Barry Weiss is. Maybe you do. I don't think most Americans even care. Okay, so now we're not going to see Scott Pelley chewing on his glasses, looking, interested in interviewing somebody about the latest war in Africa. Who cares?

them any harm. I don't care. So what? And do you, maybe I'm all wet on this. Let me find out. 800-655-MIKE. Have you been following the story? I mean, here's a headline over at Mediaite. Isaac Shore writes how Scott Pelley's embarrassing temper tantrum proves Barry Weiss's point. He apparently flipped his lid. He raged at a meeting this week about how Barry Weiss is murdering 60 Minutes, according to Puck's Dylan Byers. He also lectured the management about the supposed slender qualifications of the newly installed executive producer, Nick Bilton. And so he's raging at them, allegedly screaming and cursing. Somebody said he trashed the green room. Who knows? But he's all upset. Well, who gets to keep their job after that kind of an outburst? Whatever you think of the new leadership at CBS, they are the new leadership at CBS. They're the bosses. You think you're so big that you can insult them and berate them? There's all this reporting that they attempted to have dinner with him and talk him off the ledge and explain what they want to do, and he wouldn't even give them the time of day. He wanted to embarrass them in a meeting. So he did. Now he's out. Do you care? Is it a big deal to you? And do you object to my support for these folks going off and becoming independent journalists? Knock yourself out. There's a lot of podcasts out there. I hope you're listening and watching mine with Mark Davis, M&M Extra. If you like the content, you're going to subscribe. You'll be a part of it. If you don't like it, you're not going to subscribe. If you don't like Scott Pelley, you won't subscribe to his inevitable new podcast. If you do, subscribe. He'll make money. He'll be okay. And again, at least he can be what he wants to be, a Democrat activist, like all of these guys have become. I don't know a whole lot of people who leave legacy media and go off on their own and are conservatives. Very few of them. That's because the liberal bias in legacy media is very well known, very established. Okay. I'd rather they were in the independent space than pretending to be neutral at a place like CBS, because they're not neutral. And that's what's infuriating to me. Don't pretend to be fair. We know you're not fair. We know you're biased. Just don't act like you're neutral. Go off and do a podcast and be who you want to be. And that's a good thing, as Martha Stewart would say. Am I all wet on this? Welcome in. It's a Wednesday. We're in the Relief Factor Studios. 800-655-MIKE is our number. Give me your take on what's happening in California. Some good news for Republicans. I'll believe it when I see it. I don't think any Republican's going to win there, despite some momentum, because, again, they take weeks to count the votes. I'm convinced they'll cheat. They'll do whatever they got to do to get the Democrats to win, because that's how they roll in a state like California. Maybe you disagree. And maybe you're concerned about the Scott Pelley situation. Let's dive in and talk about it for a few minutes here on this Wednesday episode of the Mike Gallagher Show. 800-655-6453. One number does it all. 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
8: Over at the Free Press, the reporting is that the ceasefire between the U.S. and Iran has now lasted weeks longer than the period of major hostilities. There's a lot of shooting. It's a lot of complexities to this thing. It's a mess. There's no doubt about it. It's a mess. There was reporting that President Trump chewed out Benjamin Netanyahu, cursed him out, said, "What in the F are you doing?" Axios first reported on that. There was pushback saying that it wasn't true. Well, President Trump confirmed it to Miranda Devine. I'll play that interview for you. Frankly, I'm kind of glad. It completely contradicts the narrative that Trump is doing Netanyahu's bidding. If Israel gets involved in hostilities with Lebanon during a place where Trump doesn't want that to happen, Trump's going to let him have it. And apparently he did. He confirmed the Axios reporting to Miranda Devine on her podcast. So evidently it's absolutely accurate that he is livid at Israel. You know, so much for the storytelling that he's just there to do Israel's bidding. It's not true. But this war has got to be resolved. They're going to have to come to some kind of an answer here. They're going to have to come to some kind of a resolution, and we got to get gas prices down big time. Big time. Prices have to start plummeting. We got to get the Strait of Hormuz open. Because if not, we're going to be in a world of hurt. 800-655-MIKE. Stick around. I'll share that conversation that President Trump had with the great Miranda Devine, confirming that he did indeed let Bibi Netanyahu have it. I want you to have the right information about Medicare. 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President Trump confirmed in a Pod Force One interview with the New York Post's Miranda Devine that he called the Israeli Prime Minister Benjamin Netanyahu effing crazy during a phone call Monday. He said, "I was a little bit perturbed at his constantly fighting with Lebanon, but we've worked very well together. I like Bibi a lot, and I work very well with him." What do you make of this confirmation that President Trump chewed out the Prime Minister of Israel? A little bit of friction now between these two world leaders. Again, I would maintain it's proof positive that Trump is not just sitting around being Benjamin Netanyahu's puppet. We're not just doing Israel's bidding. There's some friction there. There's some tension. And this war has to get resolved. Again, I've said this a million times. It's okay to criticize Israel's role in our foreign policy. I am a staunch advocate for Israel. Nobody pays me to be a supporter of Israel. I support Israel because it's the right thing to do. I believe in the alliance between the United States and Israel with all of my heart. But you don't have to be called an anti-Semite if you're not thrilled with Israel's role in our foreign policy. Let's talk a little bit about it. 800-655-MIKE. Join me. 800-655-6453. Also, what the president confirmed regarding what he said to Bibi Netanyahu, coming up. 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
9: Fox News, I'm Ted Lindner. President Trump signaling progress in talks with Iran, even as a ceasefire shows signs of cracking.
10: Despite Iran launching a barrage of missiles and drones into Kuwait Wednesday, President Trump says the ceasefire is working.
11: We nipped it in the bud very quickly, as we do with the greatest military in the world.
10: The president described the Iranian strikes as a response to what U.S. military officials described as defensive strikes by the U.S. earlier this week.
9: Fox's Jared Halpern and OpenAI CEO Sam Altman meeting with lawmakers and other officials in D.C. today. Altman discussed concerns over AI's toll on the environment, saying that there shouldn't be concern over AI's use of water.
12: I think the water thing is generally fake news. We're all using closed-loop coin systems at this point. I know people love to talk about it, but a stat I heard recently is that, like, tens of thousands of ChatGPT queries use less water than making one almond in California.
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13: 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Mostly clear skies tonight with sunny skies tomorrow. After an overnight low of 59, expect a high of 92 tomorrow with a high of 91 on Friday. 58 degrees tonight for Cottonwood in the Verde Valley with a high on Thursday of 102 and 103 on Friday. 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
15: Arizona News Audio. The California primaries garnered a lot of national attention. Phoenix-based pollster Mike Noble says California's primary system, where the top two candidates advance regardless of party, can be misleading.
16: The jungle primary can produce weird-looking results. When Democrats split the vote across a crowded field, a Republican can look stronger than the state's actual general election fundamentals would suggest.
15: Republican Steve Hilton advanced to November's gubernatorial general election, while reality TV star Spencer Pratt advanced in the mayoral race. An Arizona Department of Public Safety trooper was slightly hurt after he shot and killed a woman who resisted arrest on I-10 northeast of Benson last week. DPS spokesman Bart Graves says 39-year-old Berkeley Bond was pulled over for a traffic violation. She provided a fake name to the trooper and also had fake license plates. She was asked to get out of her vehicle and resisted arrest.
17: The trooper deployed his taser, but Bond ran back to her vehicle with the trooper in pursuit. Bond continued to resist, and before the trooper could regain control, Bond shifted the vehicle into drive and began accelerating, with the trooper partially hanging out of the vehicle.
15: She was shot and killed and was pronounced dead at the scene. Graves says the Wichita Falls, Texas woman has several warrants for her arrest out of Texas. The trooper is recovering at home. The tragic shooting death of pregnant 17-year-old Phoenix resident Jariah Edwards at the hands of her 21-year-old boyfriend, allegedly in San Diego, illustrates the growing problem of domestic violence involving younger couples. Tanner Swanson with the organization A New Leaf, which provides domestic violence prevention resources, says cases like this are especially disturbing.
18: It's especially tragic to see someone so young lose their life to a situation like this. In the domestic violence community, we look at this as entirely preventable.
15: Swanson says 1 in 10 teenagers experiences some sort of dating-related domestic violence, suggesting the digital age has made things worse. Connie Weber, Arizona News Audio.
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8: I'm really torn with this Iranian situation because I support our president, I support our country, our military. I understand and I totally agree with the need to obliterate Iran's ability to obtain a nuclear weapon. The role of Israel is kind of a game changer. It's a Israel's our relationship with Israel for many people becomes very, very volatile. I truly believe that Israel is the reason that a lot of Republicans feel a sense of turmoil. A lot of young people who would ordinarily be completely on board with Trump and MAGA and the America First movement are sort of confused by our relationship with Israel and what role Israel played in our decision to bomb Iran. And it doesn't mean that the administration is wrong, but you can't pretend that something is easy when it's complicated. And we haven't spent enough time on it, and I admit I purposefully have kind of avoided it because it's so complicated and it's so in the weeds. There are no easy answers to this. But I've got pretty good instincts, and I know that Israel is what is causing a lot of dissent within the Republican Party ranks. And we don't need dissent right now. We need unity. We don't need conflict. Miranda Devine from the New York Post has a podcast. She sat down with President Trump. Earlier in the week, Axios reported that President Trump really chewed out Prime Minister Netanyahu, calling him effing crazy. What are you effing doing? Why are you in a military escalation with Lebanon? And I saw on social media after Axios went with that reporting that there were people saying that that's totally bogus, that's fake news, it didn't happen, Axios is lying. Well, President Trump confirmed to Miranda Devine that it was true.
21: Which you were angry with him. You said, are you effing crazy? What are you effing doing? I helped you stay out of jail. Is that true? Did you speak to him in those terms?
22: I did. I wouldn't say angry. I was a little bit perturbed at his constantly fighting with Lebanon. You know, at some point I said, BB, we got to stop this. We got to stop it. But I have a very good relationship. We've done well together. He always says, we could never have done it, but everybody knows that we could have never done it without the United States. But I've worked very, very well together. I like BB a lot, and I've worked very well with him. We had I'm a wartime president. He's a wartime prime minister, very important part of the world. And I think we've done very well. We've gotten along very well together.
8: I want to ask you what is your reaction to hearing the president confirm that he essentially chewed the prime minister of Israel out like that? How do you feel about President Trump confirming that he absolutely did say, are you effing crazy? And really browbeat him for engaging with Lebanon. So what does that friction tell you? Again, it tells me that Trump is not beholden to Benjamin Netanyahu. We are not just following Israel's marching orders. We're doing what we think is right for the world. We're doing what we think is right on behalf of Israel, because if Iran gets the ability to produce a nuclear weapon, they're going to obliterate Israel, which would be catastrophic, obviously. But it's not a blank check. And this is not without complications. So I want to turn to you. I want to turn to the smartest audience in the world. I want to turn to smart people. Give me your analysis of Trump's confirmation that, yes, indeed, he did chew out Bibi Netanyahu. Are you bothered by that? Are you glad? I mean, I'm kind of relieved. Because, again, to all the critics on our side, I'm talking about Republicans. Oh, Trump is beholden to Bibi Netanyahu, and this is Bibi's war, and we're fighting Israel's war, and we're just doing their bidding. Well, that isn't true. We're doing what's right for the United States and the world, as well as Israel. And I believe that Trump confirmed that in that interview with Miranda Devine. But I want you to flood my phone lines with your perspective on this, because I'm really interested. I'm very curious as to what the audience thinks. 800-655-MIKE, one open line. 800-655-6453. Let's start with Len in New Jersey. Hey, Len, welcome back. How are you, sir?
0: How are you?
8: So, good, good.
0: Real quick, first a quick disclosure. I am a big Trump supporter, okay? Mm-hmm. All right. That said, very disgusted with the fact that he is withholding support for Netanyahu to go in and do what's got to be done in Lebanon and in Iran. Right. He's not allowing the context of what Netanyahu has to do, and I'll just make this quick. In Lebanon, we already know that the state of Lebanon or the country of Lebanon does not have control of the terrorists there. That's number one. In Iran, last point, Netanyahu made him turn, I mean, Trump made Netanyahu turn back his missile, I mean, his plane in force when they were going after, you know, when we bombed the nuclear sites, you know, last year. Right. And he turned them around. Like, why not let them finish things off? I don't understand it.
8: Let me ask you something. And I hear this a lot. And your argument is not without merit. So don't get me wrong. I'm not even necessarily disagreeing with you. It sounds to me like what you're saying is, and correct me if I'm wrong, when you say finish the job, wipe Iran off the map, get it done, turn the place into a parking lot, obliterate Iran. Is that fair?
0: It's a little further than I'm thinking, but here's the answer to that. You don't negotiate with terrorists. 47 years, and he has said it many times, and it's the same thing with Netanyahu, context-wise, in Lebanon. You don't
8: But what does that look like, though? Because, Len, I get it. When you say you don't negotiate with terrorists, then there's no negotiation. What do you do? I mean, how many ways can you blow up Iran? There are millions and millions of Iranians who are caught up in this. Do you want Hiroshima 2.0? Do we wipe them off the map?
0: How many lives were saved in Hiroshima? A lot.
8: So you're saying we should do that? We should take a nuke and wipe out Iran?
0: Well, I I'm not a military guy. I don't know all the, you know, like what.
8: I'm kind of intrigued, though. Wait a minute. I'm intrigued. You don't really want to go there. And why is it you? And this is the problem. This is the, and again, I'm not picking on you. I love you, and I'm not trying to argue with you. But people that say, and I'm not even disagreeing with you, like, come on, finish the job. But what does finish the job look like? And then it's almost like you feel wiping Iran off the map is a bridge too far. Like, maybe that's too much. But then you're defending our decision to drop a nuke on Hiroshima and Nagasaki. So which is it? Should we do it or not?
0: I think that when they're sending drones and they still have the capability to send drones and missiles, then there must be somewhere in between nuke and nothing that could address that. I don't know.
8: Well, we're not there. We haven't done nothing. We've done a lot. You know, we've wiped out their military. We've wiped out their navy. We've wiped out a lot of their leaders. We've done a lot of damage. But, of course, again, we haven't really finished the job, as many people say, as you suggested, and finish the job means obliterate Iran. And if you obliterate Iran, you're gonna kill millions of innocent people. We want to go down that. Do we want to go down the Hiroshima route? Again, Len, I'm not trying to pick on you. I find it fascinating that you really didn't want to go there. You got close, but you just didn't want to quite pull that trigger. And I find that very intriguing. This is part of what's complicated about this situation. Trump's agenda was clear. Iran must not have the ability to produce a nuclear weapon. But short of that, what do we do? Great to hear from you, Len. I appreciate your voice, as always. Nate is in Pontiac, Michigan. Hi, Nate. Welcome to the Mike Gallagher Show. Oh, Nate, you there? All right, you got to turn your radio all the way down, and you got to make sure that you're ready to go when it's your turn. Let's try Steve in Georgia. Hey, Steve. Hello, Steve. What's going on today? Is it me? Here's Chris in Minneapolis. Hey, Chris, how are you?
1: Hey, how we doing? Say, I'm an Iraq War veteran. I want to address this, why Trump is, I think it's a little bit of a psyop, and he's testing the ground of his base by, I know he's gotten so much heat from you're kind of doing Israel's bidding, you're funding them, we're giving all of this money to Israel all the time, we're supplying them with weapons of mass destruction to basically do, you know, a lot of killing of innocent people. Let's talk about, you know, Gaza and now Lebanon. And American people were promised no new wars, and now we're in a war. And this is getting to the point where the American people didn't want this, and it's really hurting Trump, and he knows it. The polls show that. Yep. And so if he's going to go further into this war, it's just going to hurt him that much more. And just what I want to say about...
8: Time out. So what's the resolution? How does this thing come to an end, Chris?
1: He needs to pull away, and the American people need to see him pull away and be a little bit more pro-American, American first, without doing Israel's bidding. This is Israel's war. Everyone can kind of sense that and feel that. The only one really, truly benefiting from this is Israel. And American people are getting sick of that, and we were promised America first. And
8: this
1: is not American first war.
8: I get that. So if we pull out now and we give up, or we say, okay, let's call it a day, and then Iran resumes its nuclear production, and then they produce a nuclear weapon.
1: We were told that they got rid of that nuclear production a year ago when we did the B-2 bombers.
8: No, they didn't. There were still enriched uranium, and there was still an ability for that. We were told that they were weeks away from producing a nuclear weapon from very credible intelligence before this last military escalation.
1: They've been gaslighting us for 30 years.
8: Well, I know that, and I get that. Either believe it or you don't. And I'm not going to disagree with you. I mean, you have a right to not believe it. But if you believe it, they were very close to obtaining and producing a nuclear weapon. My question is, if we pull out and it's true that they are able to produce a nuclear weapon, and then they wipe out Israel, wipe out their enemies with a nuke?
1: Yeah, they haven't wiped out Israel in all these years. They fired a lot of rockets at them. They've tried to fight them in lots of ways.
8: Right.
1: But they haven't done that.
8: Well, I get it. If your premise is you don't believe all the intelligence that they were very close to producing a nuclear weapon, then your position is entirely defensible. If it's true that they were very close to producing a nuclear weapon, then your whole argument falls apart. Again, I don't know. I don't have any more, access to intelligence information than you do. And you could be right. Don't get me wrong. You might be on target. I don't think you are, but, time will tell. Glad you called, Chris. Good to hear from you. Good call. See what happens when I talk to smart callers? Keep it going. 800-655-MIKE. 800-655-6453.
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8: Great text message from California. Mike, I loved your exchange with Chris. You both made some great points. 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I don't agree with Chris. 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I appreciated that response. And incidentally, I love the text line. feel free to join us. 800-655-6453. 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Hey, I need you right now. I'm very, very proud of our Angel Tree campaign, the prison fellowship ministry that sends the children of American prisoners to summer camp. 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And if you open your heart and your wallet, you're going to bless these kids. They're going to get to spend a week in the sun and have a lot of fun and camaraderie. And they're going to learn about the Bible. You're going to be saving a lot of these kids' souls. And we had a big goal. And I know that you might be thinking, well, we went over our goal. But why not send 1,000 kids to summer camp, courtesy of the Mike Gallagher Show? We're at 830, and we've been there now for a couple of days. It's $200 to sponsor a child. 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You'll see that counter start to inch up. Right now it says 830. Let's make it 850, 870, 900. 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All right, coming up, we're going to go to the newsroom. Roger P. Shulman is going to break down the primary results from California and beyond. Also, we'll check in with our buddy Joe Piscopo in New York City, get his take on what's happening in New York, and a big event coming up to celebrate America's 250th birthday in the Big Apple. That and more all coming up on the Mike Gallagher Show. There's a moment nobody talks about with weight loss. 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
10: Fox News, I'm Sue Gussman. President Trump with a rare defeat in the House of Representatives Wednesday after several Republicans joined Democrats to curb his military action in Iran.
11: On this vote, the yeas are 215 and the nays are 208. The concurrent resolution is adopted.
10: The four Republicans joined with Democrats to pass the War Powers Resolution, arguing that the president launched the conflict without congressional approval. Now heads to the Senate. President says peace talks with Iran are progressing.
12: Despite Iran launching a barrage of missiles and drones into Kuwait Wednesday, President Trump says the ceasefire is working.
14: We nipped it in the bud very quickly, as we do with the greatest military in the world.
12: The president described the Iranian strikes as a response to what U.S. military officials described as defensive strikes by the U.S. earlier this week.
10: Fox's Jared Halpern. 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
13: 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Mostly clear skies tonight with sunny skies tomorrow. After an overnight low of 59, expect high of 92 tomorrow with a high of 91 on Friday. 58 degrees tonight for Cottonwood in the Verde Valley with a high on Thursday of 102 and 103 on Friday. 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
21: So, what do we have here? A deal? A deal to end the... No, not end the war. Let's see here. U.S. and Iran negotiators reached tentative agreement to extend the ceasefire pending President Trump's sign-off. All right, U.S. and Iranian negotiators... Let's see here. Have reached a potential agreement to reopen the Strait of Hormuz and begin nuclear talks. Okay. President Trump would still have to sign off on the proposal, as the White House blasted earlier reports of a deal on Wednesday as propaganda. The tentative agreement would extend the ceasefire, which Iran violated on Thursday by firing toward a U.S. military base in Kuwait, according to U.S. Central Command. The agreement would see the U.S. drop its blockade on Iranian ports in exchange for a return to unrestricted shipping through the Strait of Hormuz, according to the White House. It would also begin a 60-day period for the U.S. and Iran to begin negotiating on Tehran's nuclear issues. Iran would be banned from seeking a toll from the ships transiting the oil choke point and would be required to demine the waterway within 30 days. The U.S. would also commit to discuss lifting sanctions and unfreezing Iranian funds during the talks, which would come with an Iranian pledge to talk about destroying its highly enriched uranium and addressing future enrichment. Well, look, I like this. And unlike the Forever Wars, we have a president who is constantly pushing for peace, pushing for our objectives, yes, but also pushing for peace. You ever hear Biden worried about peace with the Ukraine? You ever hear the George W. Bush? Was he ever talking about, you know, bringing the Afghan war in for a landing or the Iraq war? No, too many people were making too much money. Too much power to be had. Too much fun. It's fun being a wartime president. This is nothing compared to what was happening in Iraq and Afghanistan. Nothing. And I'm sorry we lost 13 guys, but we've only lost 13 guys. And if you add it all up, this thing started in February. It's almost June. We've actually only been actively fighting for about 38 or 39 days. That's not a lot of time. This is what you would call a skirmish. So it's well under control. And I like this, all right? I just don't want there to be, it's wonderful. It's quite frankly wonderful. Now, the other thing, you heard about this CIA, no surprise here whatsoever. The CIA is gone almost totally rogue, and they're stronger than the political appointees, especially the ones on our side who come and go. And I want to say again, political appointee, political. Political is not a dirty word. Political is of or related to us, the people. And they have so tarnished, so besmirched, so stigmatized anything political. We, the people, voted for President Trump. He is the president because of whatever it was, 89 million votes. Therefore, he has the authority. He has the power. It's vested within the presidency. And if I hear one more time somebody says President Trump has no, he's violating the law. He's undoing the independence of the Department of Justice. He's going after his political enemies. Well, he's allowed to, actually, given the authority that we've granted him through the election. He is the president. There, he is imbued. He is imbued with the power. It's up to him and his judgment. And if this is what he seeks to do, good. Or bad, you could complain about it. That's fine. But it's not illegal. There was a fascinating point made the other day in an email that somebody at Just the News, our friend John Solomon, dug up 2 days after the raid on President Trump's Mar-a-Lago compound there. Oh, boy, do I feel a lot better. I feel a lot better. This gastrointestinal stuff, I mean, these GLP drugs are real. They work. They do have some side effects. For me, those side effects are minimal, and occasional. But when they strike, they strike. Anyway, this lawyer at the Department of Justice, 2 days after the FBI raided Mar-a-Lago, said, I think we may have made a big mistake here. And everyone, they point out, well, President Trump wasn't following the procedures regarding classified material. He says, well, the president really doesn't have to follow those procedures. And those are just procedures. And she wrote that, look, we have a lot of procedures regarding pardons. We have an office of the pardon attorney of the United States. The real pardon attorney of the United States is the president. He's the only one who has that power. Now, you can delegate it to a pardon office at the Department of Justice, and they can hire people, and they can vet people, and they can make a website. They can make all these kinds of stipulations and rules and who can submit it and when they can submit it in 60 days, this, that, and the other thing. They can do that. None of it's constitutional, but they can do that. It's also not against the law, but it's not the law. It's a regulation, or it's a practice. The President Trump, under no obligation, none. And I don't even like saying that, you know, it implies that he might be under obligation. There's no obligation. Anyway, and that's how it goes with these classified documents. The truth is finally getting out, and that's an amazing thing to see. I love it. It's so gratifying. And now we're joined by a few new listeners across the country, so I want to reiterate the stuff with Bill Stevenson. I just wrote a major expose, if you will, in conjunction with Garrett Ziegler of the Marco Polo Project. And we have established that, Bill Stevenson, as you know, is the ex-husband of Jill Biden. And the first thing he did in 2020 was blow up this stupid story about how they met. Cut one, please. Cut one.
3: Jill, I knew. My brother said, there's this woman, you'll really like her, Jill. So I gave her a call, and she had a date that night.
4: You said, do you think you could break your date?
3: Oh, that's right. And and what'd you do?
4: Well, I called and told the guy that I had a friend in from out of town and went out with Joe.
21: So she lied to the guy and lied to us and lied to everybody. That's not how they met. And Bill Stevenson told the true story about how they met. All right, cut two.
6: So you were friends with Joe Biden?
20: Oh, yeah. Right before the election in 72, Jill, Joe, Nelia, and I were in his kitchen. How do you forget that?
22: Stevenson says his first inkling something was up came when Jill refused to go with him to meet Bruce Springsteen, who was booked to appear at the Stone Balloon.
20: He said, Jill asked me to keep an eye on the boys. And I just thought to the back of my mind,
21: You got to go babysit for the United States.

0: and Bill did great. Bill did great in the divorce. Joe and Jill wanted the piece of that Stone Balloon bar, a cash cow. That's a big dream of Joe. He's obsessed with money, obsessed with real estate, and he wanted a continuous flow of income. This guy has been bitching and moaning about how little money he made in the United States Senate and that he deserved more. We have a word for that. It's called venal, V-E-N-A-L, susceptible to bribery. And people who are susceptible to bribery often like will kind of say out loud that they're susceptible to bribery. I don't make enough money. I have huge responsibilities, and I do not make enough money. And we, that they say things like that. He did say that on the floor of the United States Senate. And by the way, he was making plenty of money. He's 31 years old, had no business being there. Back then, they made about $45,000 a year, which was like twice as high as what the average American made. All right, so I see this. I start talking about it. We get in touch. He calls the station one day. He tells me, well, he tells me a lot of things. And it turned out he was totally right. Cut four.
1: It's hard to believe what they're doing to President Trump right now. And that's why I came to you and you listened to my story. He is doing Joe Biden, our president, right? He lives 2 miles from me. Today, I'm 2 miles from the courtroom where the Hunter deal fell apart. And he is doing the exact same thing. I couldn't stand it anymore. I needed somebody just to listen to me, to tell them what happened to me because I got on the wrong side of the Biden family.
0: And I listened to him. And, you know, it took me a while to understand it. I had to go through a lot of documents. You know, Bill didn't come to me, and I met him, and I met Linda, and I said, okay, great, let's come on TV tomorrow night. I said, I got to get my hands around this thing. I don't quite frankly understand everything. And I had to look at the old records. I had to look at the divorce. I had to look at the court proceedings. I had to look at, and all of a sudden it hit me. And it was the timing of it all. So he was federally indicted on April 8th. April 8th or April 21st. I guess he's arrested on the 8th and then arraigned on the 21st of April for non-payment of payroll taxes at his business in the amount of $8,000, $8,266. It's front page news in Delaware at the time. Payroll taxes, late payroll taxes at the Stone Balloon for the first quarter of 1982. And when does the first quarter of 1982 end? When does the first quarter end? The end of March. April 8th, they arrested him. 8 days later, are you crazy? And that's when it was like, oh my God, he's right. Oh my God, and the U.S. attorney, an ally of Joe Biden, it all fits. It all fits. And then there was more and more. And I'm like, wow. He's been right all along. And this is the same thing that Joe Biden pulled because he's a small-time guy. And when you make it big and you're small-time, you never become bigger than small-time. It's like you're trapped. Joe is still trapped in the year 1972. And in 1972, a lot of weird stuff could go down, right? A lot of weird things happened. And senators were like automatic millionaires. They lived like kings. Check out Lyndon Johnson and the fortune he died with. Read that silly book that the fake news loves. I mean, really read it about the campaign of 1988 when Joe Biden was brash enough to run for president, thought he could succeed Ronald Reagan at the age of 44 when he got caught lying all over the place. Well, worse than the lying is what's unveiled in that, what revealed in that book about his wealth, about the size of his homes, about his lust for money. And real estate, says it right, just like that, a lust for real estate. It's really something. Anyway, he's in jail right now, allegedly killing his wife. But I don't know, I don't have the autopsy, neither do you. I don't have the indictment, neither do you. We don't have a probable cause statement from the police. We have absolutely nothing. And thanks to Garrett Ziegler, we have this. His defense attorney is married to a woman or domestic partner to a woman who's the chief of staff to Biden ally, Governor Matt Meyer. More than Biden ally, Biden dear family friend. This is the top aide, all right, in the state to the governor. And the governor is so tight with the Bidens. He volunteered for Joe Biden in 1988, friends with Beau, friends with Hunter, all the everything. And the judge who presided over that first hearing, Judge Lynn Parker, who set the bail at $2 million, or let's see, with her. She is married to a guy named Oberle, the former U.S. attorney.

0: the guy who ran for the U.S. Senate. It's all crazy. It's all sick. It's all incestuous. And nobody seems to give a damn. Well, we are trying to change that. Now, I went into great detail on this on my videos last night and on my Substack. You may want to check it out. It's free, by the way. Greg Kelly Substack. It's easy to find. Greg Kelly, my name, Substack. I never really understood what Substack was. Basically, it's a place to write long articles. And that's what I've done. I've done it on a couple of topics, by the way. I think you'll like it. And I got another big one coming soon on Gavin Newsom. So I'm doing this because I know, you know, hey, look, is it possible he killed his wife? Anything's possible. But, you know, when I hear Bill and I met Linda, who's now dead, when she talked about things like this and he talked about things like this, where is this thing? Cut six, please. Cut six.
1: Everybody around me knows that it is believably for me with Linda, my stepdaughter, Christina, and my family. It's been about to be the best thing that ever happened to me, Greg.
0: I believe him. I really do. So we got a problem here, and I hope people are reading this, and there's somebody out there who can do something about it. I wrote another piece about 6 weeks ago, and somebody read it, and they were able to do something about it. And now I'm hoping for the same thing to happen this time around, okay? Greg Kelly, Substack. 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
6: Richie Sharp, you know, Jonathan Dillard was killed in a line of duty. 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
11: 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I'm Marie Hart.
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0: Does anybody remember that guy? Oh, what the hell was his name back in the day? He was a high-ranking CIA dude. Aldrich Ames. Very high-ranking CIA officer. Turned out for decades he was giving up our spies to the Russians. He was arrested all the way back in 1993, I believe, Aldrich Ames. He got millions and millions of dollars from the Russians. And in return, he would give them the names of Russians who were working for the CIA. I think scores of our operatives, people who are working for us, were executed by the Russians because of what he told them. It was incompetent, really, total systemic incompetence that the CIA didn't nab this guy at the get-go because, well, he was so obvious about it. Aldrich Ames started working there, never graduated from college, started working there when he was like 21 years old, hanging around the place. He was an intern, and then they gave him a job, and then he worked his way up. And that's fine, but he didn't come from money, but all of a sudden he was driving a Jaguar that he paid cash, you know, just didn't finance it. A house, just bought a $500,000 house in 1989, all money. He'd try to tell people, I married into money, but he was getting all this money from the Russians. And it was so obvious what this guy was doing, and then they brought about a whole bunch of reforms. Well, it turns out it looks like they have another Aldrich Ames on their hands. Nothing changed when we come back.
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15: News. I'm Sue Gussman. President Trump with a rare defeat in the House of Representatives Wednesday after several Republicans joined Democrats to curb his military action in Iran.
16: On this vote, the yeas are 215 and the nays are 208. The concurrent resolution is adopted.
15: The four Republicans joined with Democrats to pass the War Powers Resolution, arguing that the president launched the conflict without congressional approval, now heads to the Senate. The president says peace talks with Iran are progressing.
17: Despite Iran launching a barrage of missiles and drones into Kuwait Wednesday, President Trump says the ceasefire is working.
18: We nipped it in the bud very quickly, as we do with the greatest military in the world.
17: The president described the Iranian strikes as a response to what U.S. military officials described as defensive strikes by the U.S. earlier this week.
15: Fox's Jared Halpern. 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
19: 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Mostly clear skies tonight with sunny skies tomorrow. After an overnight low of 59, expect high of 92 tomorrow with a high of 91 on Friday. 58 degrees tonight for Cottonwood in the Verde Valley with a high on Thursday of 102 and 103 on Friday. 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
0: Well, we now know the name of the judge who is all hot and heavy in her chambers with a senior police official in Atlanta, a federal judge. The judge is Eleanor Ross. She is the federal district court judge who was subject to a private reprimand for having sex with a police officer in chambers within earshot of law clerks, according to a person familiar with the situation. This was first reported by our friend again, Garrett Ziegler. I'd say it more unequivocally. I got to get this message out. I'd say it more unequivocally. Okay, never mind. So, look, Eleanor Ross, who is she? She's an Obama appointee, and it's wrong to do that. You can't do that. And how is it that this is not a major story? It should be a pretty damn big story. Let's go through it here. She was, reprimanded, told to write a letter of apology to the law clerks who heard the sex going on in the chambers. They were upset and they complained, and the only penalty for her is to write a letter of apology. Now, I think from an HR standpoint, you can get in all kinds of trouble for having sex in your office when people can hear it. I mean, if you're going to do it, you got to, you know, I mean, there's got to be some law against that or some regulation against that. So let's see what else. She is Obama's favorite. And do we know anything else about her background? Let's see here. Bachelor of Arts from American University. She went to the University of Houston Law School. Okay, that's fine. An assistant U.S. attorney, blah, blah, blah, blah, blah. The kind of things that judges do to become judges. Attractive woman, Eleanor Ross. But you can't do that and stay a judge. I'm not trying to be a prude here or anything like that, but I don't think you can do that and remain a judge. There are certain things you can do and certain things you can't do, and you can't do that. Fair enough. I think that's pretty fair. I don't think that's asking for too much. I also don't think it's fair to have people from the CIA stealing from the CIA and giving up our secrets. Aldrich Ames did that for many, many years, and it was a major scandal, not only that they had a spy, but that he was able to be a spy for as long as he was without getting caught. And he was an incompetent spy. He was totally incompetent. He'd get drunk, he'd lose documents, he'd, you know, just awful, awful in every way. But they just kept him around. There are some institutions that never fire people. The New York Times is one of them. let's see here. And the government. The government. The people who lose their jobs are the political people. But the bureaucracy stays. Now, listen to this. This is bad news, folks. And not just because of this guy, but what it represents. How dysfunctional the CIA remains. A wannabe spy convinced the CIA to give him $40 million in gold bars by claiming it was work-related expenses. And it was just the latest in a career full of increasingly brazen lies, according to federal prosecutors. David Rush Post made a series of requests to the agency to obtain a significant quantity of foreign currency and hundreds of gold bars between November and March, according to the federal affidavit. Astonishingly, this guy Rush received what he asked for, and the agency was later unable to locate any record of Rush explaining the work-related purpose of these enormous sums. The FBI raided his home earlier this month. They found $2 million in cash, 35 luxury watches, and 300 1-kilogram gold bars worth over $40 million. Yeah, gold has been going wildly up, right? The price of the precious metal has skyrocketed 164% this year. How about that? I can't believe it. Kind of makes you want to join the CIA. And no, you don't want to join the CIA and take advantage. How could this have happened? Great question. The CIA is one dysfunctional place, and they tried to take out presidents. They tried to take out Richard Nixon. They damn near tried to take out, Donald Trump. But they failed, didn't they? They failed big time. And now it's being cleaned up. Can you clean it up before January 20th of 2025? I don't know. That's, you know, the swamp does not want to be drained. The swamp does not want to be drained. Speaking of the New York Post, well, 800-848-9222, 800-848-9222. I am going to point out that this is what the U.S. attorney in Delaware thinks of the New York Post. Going back 10 years, you can't have a federal prosecutor piping off about the media like this guy. Democrat friend of Joe Biden's, who is now involved in the prosecution of my friend Bill Stevenson. Cut seven, please. Cut seven.
1: I read every day the New York Post. I read the New York Times. I read their journal. And the reason I read the New York Post is because it's nothing more, in my opinion, than a hate rag. Every single day, there's never a good word about Muslims. There's never a good word about the president. But you see that, and papers like that have circulations of millions. And when you listen to the radio and the talk shows and these hate groups that come out, it's no wonder our young people grow up and want to reach out and do these things.
0: Hate groups. He said that in the wake of the that shooting in South Carolina. Anybody remember Dylan Roof? Yeah, Dylan Roof opened fire. And that guy is blaming it on the New York Post. The good people who broke the Hunter Biden laptop story, as if they did something wrong here. No, that's hate speech in and of itself. That's hate speech right there. And, anything else on the E. Jean Carroll matter? The woman who finds rape sexy. She finds rape sexy. It's a crazy, crazy old bat of a woman. Should have been laughed out of court. Instead, Judge Kaplan said, step right up. Let's hear everything you have to say because it's about President Trump. Let's throw out every basic convention of fairness and decency and give this lunatic a federal trial based on crap from 1995, 1996. She doesn't know. No evidence whatsoever. Zero. Zero. And we're going to get President Trump. Why? Not for raping you, because he didn't. We'll get him on defending himself. When President Trump said, I didn't do it and she's crazy, they said he was defaming her. So you can call somebody a rapist and they stand up and say, I didn't do it and that person's crazy. That's defamation. Well, they argued that it was defamation because they got a jury to say, oh, yes, he did sexually assault her. It's crazy. It should never have happened in America. And when President Trump said, I am your retribution, retribution is not a bad word. Retribution means punishment for wrongdoing. Okay? And this was wrongdoing. Now, we have her, just so everybody knows what she sounds like, the rape is sexy nonsense, okay, telling Anderson Cooper. It's a national joke. At least it should have been. Go ahead.
2: On the ground and ravished. Which the word rape carries so many sexual connotations. This was not sexual. It hurt.
4: But I think most people think of rape as it is a violent assault. It is not.
2: I think most people think of rape as being sexy.
4: Mm. Let's take a short break.
2: Think of the fantasies.
4: Mm. We're just going to take a quick break. If you can stick around, we'll talk more on the other side.
2: You're fascinating to talk to.
0: You go to commercial break and you don't come back, but they came back with it. Don't say anything like that. Don't say anything like that. I've seen Anderson Cooper take people who say outlandish things. If they're conservative, then he'll keep going. He'll keep going. But that, he wanted to hush it up right away and get to a commercial break. You're going to blow the whole damn thing. We can't let everybody know you're a kook. And when she wins, that nut job actually won. And it wasn't really her. It was everybody propping her up. Reid Hoffman, Judge Lewis Kaplan, L-E-W-I-S Kaplan, I know you, you federal freak. I know who you are. You know, I'd love to protest outside your house, but I'm a decent guy, and I'm not going to do that. And I don't want to be accused of doxing or boxing or whatever the hell they call it. But it's our constitutional right. I don't want anything bad to happen to anybody, though, okay? I will tell you this whole thing, oh, judges are under fire, judges, oh, MAGA's after the judges, uh-uh. Mm-mm. It's terrible when bad things happen to judges, terrible. I don't care what the ruling is, I don't want anybody to be harmed. But when judges get harmed, and it does happen, and it's happened too often, usually it's almost always by somebody who was actually before their court, right? Somebody there, not a friend, not an ally, not anybody like that. Okay, do me a favor. You got the next thing? All right, here she is. She wins the case, and her goofball lawyers are totally embarrassed. Actually, they're not goofballs. They're like real lawyers from real firms, paid by real billionaires like Reid Hoffman. Go ahead.
5: You've talked about using some of Trump's money that you're about to get to help shore up women's rights. Do you know what that might be, what that might look like?
2: Yes, Rachel. Yes.
5: Tell me.
2: I had such great ideas for all the good I'm going to do with this money. First thing, Rachel, you and I are going to go shopping. We're going to get completely new wardrobes, new shoes, motorcycle for Crowley, new fishing rod for Robbie. Rachel, what do you want? Penthouse? It's yours,
5: nothing.
2: Rachel. Penthouse and France? You want France? You want to go fishing
5: nope.
2: in France? No? Oh, all right. All right. Okay.
6: That's a joke.
5: Although, if me fishing in France could do something for women's rights, I would take the hit. You know, I would obviously take.
0: You know, I feel like lesbian humor is particularly unfunny. There was a real lesbian undertone there, okay? And believe me, I don't have anything against lesbians, except vocal feminist, radical men-hating feminists and men-hating lesbians are almost always unfunny, okay? Now she shows up on, fair enough. Now she shows up on that guy who used to work for Ron DeSantis. He's always wearing beads as a necklace. It's the next one down. You got that one? Yes, sir. Yes, sir. All right. Do me a favor. As you get that, let me talk to Sandy for a moment. You wanted to say something, Sandy?
7: Yes, I do. How you doing? I was wondering if you knew who President Trump is going to be endorsing for the New Jersey State Senate and Representative. I'm thinking Richard Tabor and Joe Hathaway. Do you know?
0: Well, Joe Hathaway is running for Congress, number one. And I would imagine President Trump is going to obviously be with him. He's up against a real left-wing lunatic. He is the Republican. He is the Republican nominee. Now, having said that, I haven't heard much from the Hathaway people since he, you know, did not win that that initial showdown. That was the craziest election. It was like a Thursday, early April, right? And he lost, and that's a Congress. So I'd imagine President Trump will be. But you know what? Look, that depends. Some of these districts, it doesn't necessarily help you. They're purplish or whatever. I don't know. The other guy, I don't know if President Trump's going to take a stance in a state Senate race. This is not a United States Senate race. I don't know anything about that race. Why do you care about it so much?
7: Well, I'm in New Jersey, and I think Richard Tabor has the best chance of beating Cory Booker. I would like to see Cory Booker
0: It's not state. I'm sorry. I thought you were a state senator. Yeah, it's funny. I'm not really paying too much attention to that because I don't know. I mean, let's see. Is he the nominee yet? Kind of reminds me of when we were trying to get candidates to run against Schumer, you know, and Gillibrand. Can you name anybody who ran against those guys? I can because I know them. They work down the hall. They work right down the hall from me. Joe Pinion ran in 2022 against Chuck Schumer. And that guy, what the hell's his name, ran against Gillibrand. They just don't receive much in the way of coverage. I haven't heard from this guy. He hasn't called me on the phone. He's not even asking for coverage. Sometimes people call me, so you really got to cover this guy. Well, you know, he's got to help himself first. What's his name again?
7: His name is Richard Tabor, and this is the primary.
0: Well, who's he up against?
7: He's up against a guy named Robert Lubovic, who I don't think will have a chance, Alan Zdaden, and Justin Murphy.
0: Well, I don't know. I don't know anything about it, to be honest. I guess I should know more. I'm looking at him right now. Why do you say this guy's the best?
7: I heard him speak, and I think that he would appeal to a lot of people in New Jersey.
0: Well, wait a second. Let me look at this thing. Republican U.S. candidate Richard Tabor says he was suspended from his job as a New Jersey State Trooper on Wednesday. Basically, got told that because I've decided to run for the U.S. Senate, they want to suspend me from work for running. Well, you didn't have to treat it that way. I mean, you can't be a trooper as you run for the Senate, I don't think. This is clearly a shot. Hey, maybe this guy's got a shot. All right, I'll let me learn more about it. I don't know much about it. And have him give us a call, okay?
7: Okay, thank you.
0: All right, we'll see you. You got that thing now? Go ahead. And what are you? Go.
6: Another thing that he and his lawyers have often spoken about is the lack of disclosure about a big Democratic donor funding part of this case. Was there a reason it wasn't disclosed? And did you view this as political in any way?
2: No. I just completely forgot that he even existed.
8: In your deposition?
2: Yes, in my deposition.
0: Well, that's a big problem there, E. Jean Carroll. She doesn't sound as goofy as she did earlier. She's caught in a lie. You didn't know that a billionaire was writing the checks for your lawyer. I find that hard to believe, and I think a jury will find it hard to believe. Anyway, this is going to be beautiful. She needs to be arrested. I think Cassidy Hutchinson needs to be arrested. I think Fanon and the rest, all these guys who are busted in lies, there really needs to be accountability, or as I like to call it, and the president likes to call it, retribution. Not a bad word. Be right back.
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10: 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This is Greg Kelly. 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
2: 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New research shows adults with better heart health had lower odds of dying or becoming very ill from coronavirus during the pandemic. A new American Heart Association study suggests that having a healthy heart helps the body deal with the stress of viral infections like COVID. I'm James Flippin, and this is the Worldwide News Network.
3: Arizona News Audio. The California primaries garnered a lot of national attention. Phoenix-based pollster Mike Noble says California's primary system, where the top two candidates advance regardless of party, can be misleading.
4: The jungle primary can produce weird-looking results. When Democrats split the vote across a crowded field, a Republican can look stronger than the state's actual general election fundamentals would suggest.
3: Republican Steve Hilton advanced to November's gubernatorial general election, while reality TV star Spencer Pratt advanced in the mayoral race. An Arizona Department of Public Safety trooper was slightly hurt after he shot and killed a woman who resisted arrest on I-10 northeast of Benson last week. DPS spokesman Bart Graves says 39-year-old Berkeley Bond was pulled over for a traffic violation. She provided a fake name to the trooper and also had fake license plates. She was asked to get out of her vehicle and resisted arrest.
5: The trooper deployed his taser, but Bond ran back to her vehicle with the trooper in pursuit. Bond continued to resist, and before the trooper could regain control, Bond shifted the vehicle into drive and began accelerating, with the trooper partially hanging out of the vehicle.
3: She was shot and killed and was pronounced dead at the scene. Graves says the Wichita Falls, Texas woman has several warrants for her arrest out of Texas. The trooper is recovering at home. The tragic shooting death of pregnant 17-year-old Phoenix resident Jariah Edwards at the hands of her 21-year-old boyfriend, allegedly in San Diego, illustrates the growing problem of domestic violence involving younger couples. Tanner Swanson with the organization A New Leaf, which provides domestic violence prevention resources, says cases like this are especially disturbing.
6: It's especially tragic to see someone so young lose their life to a situation like this. In the domestic violence community, we look at this as entirely preventable.
3: Swanson says 1 in 10 teenagers experiences some sort of dating-related domestic violence, suggesting the digital age has made things worse. Connie Weber, Arizona News Audio.
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8: Hey, we're going to have a briefing here very soon from Scott Bessent, the Treasury Secretary. Very, very bright man. I like him. He's smooth. He's got this very unique way of speaking. He's like nervous and calm at the same time. And he can be quite, part of it is he's very, very cordial. But don't mistake that cordiality for weakness or anything like that. He can hit back hard. I have heard a recurring rumor that he is, well, there are people out there who would like to see him run for president in 2028, which would be interesting, very talented in the rest. You know, to be honest, his orientation doesn't mean anything to me. The marriage part, the gay marriage part, I wouldn't have said this a year ago, but the gay marriage is now really starting to bother me. And I don't support it. I think it's wrong. I think it was shoved down our face, and I think it's led to a lot of other very, very bad things for society and children. Now, there are a lot of bad things that people do, right? There are a lot of bad things that I have done equal to that in a way, but like premarital sex, right? You don't boast about that. You don't advertise that. You don't advertise a lot of things that you do. Now, you could say that's hypocrisy, but it's not. I don't see it as hypocrisy. I see it as a measure of shame. And shame isn't always the worst thing in the world. And pride certainly isn't the best thing in the world. And I'm talking about gay. I'm talking about pride in general, and then specifically gay pride. Pride used to be a sin, right? Why would you be proud of anything that you can't control, that you were just born that way. I don't know if that rates pride, being proud. I don't know. Yes, John in Minnesota. How are you, sir?
9: Thanks, Greg, for taking the call. Yeah, a couple of things stood out when the E. Jean Carroll case was going on. First thing was, you couldn't remember the year or the location. The law was kind of bent to extend the statute of limitations, making it possible. And the other main thing was, did he force his way into the dressing room, or was he invited? Now, since they weren't married or best friends, if he forced his way in, there's no witnesses to account for any protests that she might have made. If she invited him in, what goes on in a dressing room? Undressing goes on. So that would suggest more than a casual friendship or maybe an invitation to some flirtatious activity. And that was never explored in the trial, and it was complete ridiculous judgment.
8: Well, the thing about the mechanics of the dressing room and witnesses and all that stuff, I even thought that was kind of preposterous because it was giving credence to the allegation. You know, if you can't figure out what month it was, what year it was, why should we go to the trouble of looking at, was it this dressing room, that dressing room? You know what I mean? But you're right. Those are all valid points. And we may be relitigating the whole thing with a very different result, I believe. Thank you, John.
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13: Fox News, I'm Ted Lindner. President Trump announcing tonight he'll nominate Todd Blanche to serve as Attorney General, tapping his former personal lawyer for the post.
14: I'm instructing Dan and everybody else that's involved in that very complicated process, which is going to go, I think, very quickly, that we are going to make him permanent Attorney General.
13: Blanche has been serving as acting Attorney General. President Trump still signaling progress in talks with Iran.
15: Despite Iran launching a barrage of missiles and drones into Kuwait Wednesday, President Trump says the ceasefire is working.
14: We nipped it in the bud very quickly, as we do with the greatest military in the world.
15: The president described the Iranian strikes as a response to what U.S. military officials described as defensive strikes by the U.S. earlier this week.
13: Fox's Jared Halpern and the U.S. Southern Command confirming it launched a kinetic strike against a vessel in the Eastern Pacific on Wednesday. Two males aboard that vessel were killed. 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
16: 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Mostly clear skies tonight with sunny skies tomorrow. After an overnight low of 59, expect a high of 92 tomorrow with a high of 91 on Friday. 58 degrees tonight for Cottonwood in the Verde Valley with a high on Thursday of 102 and 103 on Friday. 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
3: And welcome to the Rob Carson Show. How is everybody? I am not Rob Carson. Think of me as Rob Carson in drag. There you go. And we're done. I'm Mary Walter sitting in for Rob. You are welcome to join me throughout the show at 800-922-6680. 800-922-6680. And there's a lot to talk about coming up on the show. Next hour will be Liz Collins. She is with Alpha News. You know her. She will be joining us. We're going to talk about the elections, other news of the day. And then in the last hour, Fred Flights joins us, America First Policy Institute. We have some, questions for him about the economy, burn bags that were found. We'll talk about them a little bit earlier, and then we'll go back into it with him, and so much more. Don't forget, my live cast is on Tuesday evening, so last night, and it is live at 7:15 Eastern Time, and it's live on Rumble, YouTube, and Getter. Just look for Mary Walter Radio on any of those platforms, and you can join us. You can ask questions, leave comments. It's a really fun group of people, and it just keeps growing, and we have people from all over the world, and it's fun. You can also get the audio on Apple Podcasts, Spotify, and Spreaker, and I will hopefully have that edited and up today on those platforms, so it should be up. Guest last night was a guy named Howard Bernstein. He was a weatherman. I know, I don't think they like that term anymore, weather forecaster. He was a forecaster in, I want to say, Philadelphia and then Washington, D.C. And now he has kind of morphed over to news anchor. And also, he also does commentary, political commentary, and hosts some radio shows as well. And next week will be Bradley Jay from Breitbart News. He will be joining us. Sometimes there's no guest, and they're not always political. So we have like the gamut. I've got a true crime podcaster coming up. And I have a therapist, the terrorist therapist, hopefully waiting to hear coming up. So all different stuff. I try to run the gamut. Super casual. All right. If you'd like to join me. Oh, and you can follow me on X. If you can't leave a comment, you know, if you can't call, I just want to leave a quick comment on X, feel free to do so. It's Mary Walter Radio. There's no S in that at all. All right. So, of course, we're going to go into the election more with Liz. But if for whatever reason, it takes LA days and days and days to count ballots because they will count, they will accept ballots mailed by election day for a week after the election is over. Entire countries know who won elections that night on election day. LA, the America, nope, it's going to go on for months. And this is why I think people have no faith in our election system. They just don't. I get it. Right? Because, you know, everybody's joking around about, yeah, there'll be the late night ballot dump and Spencer Pratt will be out and so will Steve Hilton. Shockingly, all these ballots are going to come in and they're all going to be for Democrats. It's amazing how that happens. And I got to tell you, I fully expect it. I fully expect Spencer Pratt, I think, he was within four. Now he's within eight of Karen Bass. And, you know, because Democrats mail their ballots in late, we know that. So it's not unusual for most of them to be, you know, Democrat ballots that come in late. And then all of a sudden, Karen Bass is going to be 51%. Watch. Just watch. Spencer will magically lose votes. It's. I will not be surprised. When you count ballots for weeks after the election, people question. Steve Hilton right now is actually in the lead, but you know, we gotta wait until those mail-in ballots come in and see what happens, and then we'll have Javier Baccaria. Remember, that's what Joe Biden called him. So I call him that all the time now, Javier Baccaria. He'll magically be in first place. It's gonna happen. Watch. Hope not, but pretty. I am mentally prepared for that. I really am. In New Jersey, this is interesting, and we'll talk to Liz about this too, but, well, first of all, in Iowa, a guy named Randy Feenstra broke President Trump's 100% accurate endorsement record. 118 Republican House, Senate, and gubernatorial candidate primaries heading into Tuesday. Trump was 100%. And then here comes Randy Feenstra. And he lost to a businessman named Zach Lawn. But here's the thing. Feenstra was only endorsed by Trump on Friday, and that was early voting had begun. The middle of last month, that's another thing. Really, does it take people that long to vote? And this is why I'll vote early, but in New Jersey, it's like a couple days before, and then they cut it off like the Saturday or Sunday before, and they cut it off, and then Monday, then you vote on Tuesday. So it's not for weeks and weeks and weeks. But when he endorsed him on Friday, would that have changed votes? We'll never know. I don't know. Could have. And Lawn, the guy who won, was ahead of Feenstra by less than half a point. Less than a percentage point. And Feenstra conceded. You were less than half a point. You were less than a point behind and you conceded. Why would you do that? Why wouldn't you wait and see what happens? I don't understand this. Doesn't sound right to me. But Republicans do tend to give up. They are kind of like the, all right, take my lunch money, just don't hit me again kind of guys. So, I don't know. Sounds funky to me. That's just me. I don't understand why you would do that. Less than a point. Less than a point, and he conceded. Feenstra. And he was a congressman. Lost. Now, Iowa's open Senate seat, State Representative Josh Turek won. He took down a guy named Zach Walls, who is much more far left. Turek is seen as more of an establishment Democrat. So it almost seems like in Iowa they were rejecting the far left. They went with a little bit more of an establishment candidate. Now, because of that, Cook's political report has now moved that seat from likely to be Republican to just leaning Republican because Turek is more moderate. And so that's seen as more acceptable. So, but if they'll lose the far left Democrats, Democrats got that problem. Let's see now, New Jersey. Oh, Lord, deliver New Jersey. I'm a Jersey girl, born and raised, and oof, what's happening to this state? It's a guy named Adam Hamawi. He is Egyptian born. He's a former combat surgeon, and he has been endorsed by the squad. You know, Rokana, Ilhan Omar, AOC, Rashida Tlaib, and then you got Bernie Sanders in there, socialist. He was endorsed by them. So you would think that that would be a no-win. Nope, not New Jersey. Where his district is really like super, super, super deep blue because it's full of people from New York, super deep blue, but apparently not blue enough, not far left enough. So they voted for this guy. Now, he is going to win. He's going to beat the Republican challenger, obviously, because it's already a blue district. But they said, no, we would like to go to crazy town left. That's what we want. So I don't think the Republican

0: So dudes hanging out with these people. So I, and then you've got a Democrat socialist winning Pennsylvania's a district, third district in Pennsylvania, again getting the endorsements of the squad. So what's, I mean, it seems to be that the left parts of the states are moving further to the left. Can, and then maybe in like areas like Iowa, where a Democrat says, oh, well, I'm moderate, that they'll go blue, but they're like, well, we're not crazy town blue, we're like moderate blue. Yeah, Mike Sherrill was moderate. Mike Sherrill is also not qualified in any way, shape, or form to be governor, but she is in the mold. She's playing a role that she was told to play. She's reading a script she's told to read, and so is Abigail Spanberger, and so are so many others on the Democrat side. It's all a production. In my humble opinion, 90% of politics is just a play. You're watching, this is what you're watching. So you're sitting in the audience, it's geared towards you, and they put people up there and who are just playing a part that they are not. They have no intentions of it actually being real life. They read scripts that they're told to read. They sign bills that they're told to sign. They protest when they're told to protest. And none of it's real. None of it's genuine in that sense. I think you're just watching like one big Truman Show. I really do. That's just me. You can disagree with me if you want. 800-922-6680, 800-922-6680. Now, Tom Keene is running in New Jersey. Now, his dad also was a big politician in New Jersey for years and years. So he's running on the name recognition, just like Bob Menendez, Gold Bar Bob, his son is running. So he's running on name recognition, except he's Rob Menendez. Don't confuse me with my dad. He was Bob and I'm Rob. Okay. But he's running on name recognition, and people vote for him because they know the name. Oh, I remember your dad. How's he doing? Oh, he's in jail. Oh, tell him I said hi. That's how people are. It's crazy. But Tom Keene has not been seen since March. He's missed over 100 votes, yet he somehow manages to win because he's the guy running. He's the incumbent. So he wins because people know his name. He supposedly has some medical issue going on, but hasn't told anybody. Now, here's the thing. You don't want to tell people what's going on with you physically. I'm down with that. But when you can't do your job, Congress is the only place where you can miss 100 votes. That's literally your job, to show up and vote and represent your constituents. Go and represent me. If you miss 100 chances at representing me, I don't know. Why? How are you allowed to keep your job? But not only that, say you should have me do it again for you. Can you imagine if you just didn't show up to work since March? You've been out for like 3 months, but you really don't want to tell the boss why. So, you know, just it's just a medical thing, and you keep getting paid, and you just don't show up and do your job. Why do we accept that from politicians? It makes no sense to me whatsoever. So he's facing off against a woman, Rebecca Bennett. She's a Democrat. It's a toss-up. So New Jersey may lose that seat, which won't surprise me at all, one iota, because New Jersey's moving farther and farther to the left because New Jersey's being inundated with everybody from D.C. From New York, just like Maryland is being inundated with everybody from D.C. and Virginia's being inundated with everybody from D.C. The super liberals, you know, California vomited into Montana and Idaho and ruined those. They get out, they escape what they voted for, and then they vote for it again when they get to greener pastures because they're locusts. They destroy everything in their path. All right, coming up, we're going to talk about the White House Correspondents' Dinner and also Chuck Schumer and Graham Plattner. Chucky Schmucky Schumer, love him. All right, got more coming up. Feel free to jump in, 800-922-6680, or tag me in a post on X at Mary Walter Radio. 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
4: 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I'm Bill Monroe.
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1: Well, did you hear that? That's the president himself. That's crazy. That's crazy talk. That was the president himself. Wow, Mr. President. Okay, let's talk about the White House Correspondents' Dinner. It has been rescheduled. It is going to be held. They said they wanted to do this because of the America's 250th, and the president did say he wants it rescheduled. Now, he has not confirmed whether he's going to attend or not. It's been rescheduled for July 24th. They said it's going to be a more intimate event, so it's probably going to be smaller in a much smaller venue, which I think is fantastic, because that venue, if you've ever been in there, oof, you are packed in there like sardines. But I want to get quickly to cut one, and this is John Fetterman, and he was on with Stephen Miller's wife, Stephanie. She has a podcast, and he was talking to her. And they were talking about the White House Correspondents' Dinner, and they were talking also, went in to talk about the ballroom. So he was on the Katie Miller podcast, and they were discussing what happened at the White House Correspondents' Association dinner. And you saw pictures of him getting her out, because she's very pregnant. So here is Fetterman speaking with Katie Miller.
2: So I know we were both at that, yeah. And now more than a third of my party thinks that was a hoax. Like, that's wild. I mean, everyone was there. You could confirm, like, that was, you know, real in the middle of that. Yeah. And, you know, the first assassination where he was hit in the head, that was in my state. And how crazy, how dangerous, and how awful that was. And half an inch over to the left, that could have been a Zapruder tape. And that could have plunged our nation into untold chaos. And now here we were back again at that event. And walking in, it takes 30 minutes to get to the table. You could confirm how crowded it is there. Mm-hmm. And I'm thinking, I'm like, I said hello to Speaker Johnson and Secretary Rubio and other ones. And I'm like, the entire line of succession is, you know, in a room not much bigger than where we were shooting this. Now, if anyone remembers the Oklahoma bombing, if they had enough time to plan something in one of those rooms, and who knows, that could have a decapitation danger. So that's why it's like, you know, there should be a secure facility like a ballroom.
3: You got a lot of praise in the moment for saying that. Do you see that feedback?
2: Well, I don't know if, you know, wherever the praise, but for me, like, he could start it today. It's not going to be finished by the time his term's up. So it's like that phrase where, you know, planting a tree that you're not going to sit under the shade of, that kind of thing. So it's a facility that's necessary. Anyone that's been at those kinds of events at the house, it's under, you know, a tent. And people, you know, wearing shoes unlike yours, you know, in the mud and in the grass and that thing, it's just not, that's just not what's appropriate for a nation like ours. So I don't spend any time thinking about it, but that was affirming, saying, why not just why are we arguing about it? And it's kind of driven by like this TDS idea. Presidents of both parties have change the White House. You know, that doesn't mean it should be so divisive.
1: Yeah, and so he even you know, noted, you know, she was wearing heels. And as a woman, you know that if you're going somewhere and there's going to be grass, like, you're ruining a pair of heels. Like, my shoes are going to be ruined. I'm going to sink in. It's going to be impossible to walk. But yet, it's a formal event. It's impossible. Men get to wear those really super comfortable shoes that are like dressed up sneakers, and we're teetering around in heels sinking into the mud. So Fetterman, like, I just did not have him on my bingo card as making the most sense on the Democrat side. I just didn't. It's absolutely wild to me. Yet here we are. So, and also, you know, as President Trump has said, that it's going to go six stories down into the ground, six stories deep. It's going to be made of what is described as impenetrable steel and 4-inch thick glass. About 9,000 pounds of concrete is being used. And this is what we need. And there's going to be a hospital facility down, like medical facility in there. It's basically a bunker. And there is a bunker under the White House now, but that's obsolete. They become obsolete. This one will not be obsolete. There's going to be abilities for defending against drones and other types of things on the roof of it. It's being designed with the military as well. So, okay, maybe they know better than we do. And just because Trump's doing it, like Fetterman said, President Trump's going to get very little use out of this. He's building this for the next president and the one after that. All right, we've got more coming up. Please don't go anywhere. I'm Mary Walter, and you're listening to The Rob Carson Show.

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2: News. I'm Ted Lindner. President Trump announcing tonight he'll nominate Todd Blanche to serve as Attorney General, tapping his former personal lawyer for the post.
3: I'm instructing Dan and everybody else that's involved in that very complicated process, which is going to go, I think, very quickly, that we are going to make him permanent Attorney General.
2: Blanche has been serving as acting attorney general. President Trump still signaling progress in talks with Iran.
4: Despite Iran launching a barrage of missiles and drones into Kuwait Wednesday, President Trump says the ceasefire is working.
3: We nipped it in the bud very quickly, as we do with the greatest military in the world.
4: The president described the Iranian strikes as a response to what U.S. military officials described as defensive strikes by the U.S. earlier this week.
2: Fox's Jared Halpern and the U.S. Southern Command confirming it launched a kinetic strike against a vessel in the Eastern Pacific on Wednesday. Two males aboard that vessel were killed. 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
5: 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Mostly clear skies tonight with sunny skies tomorrow. After an overnight low of 59, expect high of 92 tomorrow with a high of 91 on Friday. 58 degrees tonight for Cottonwood in the Verde Valley with a high on Thursday of 102 and 103 on Friday. 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

0: Welcome back to the Rob Carson Show. Hello. How are you? I'm doing well. Thank you. Appreciate you joining me. I'm Mary Walter sitting in for Rob. Let me see if anybody has hit me up on X, because I try to multitask during the show, and then sometimes I forget. So let me see what you guys got here for me, if anything. I'm obviously thrilled that Spencer Pratt will advance to the runoff in November. Yes, we all are. All right. So I want to tell you a little bit, and I hear Rob talk about this all the time, Birch Gold. Now, for the first time since World War II, national debt held by the public has exceeded the GDP. Not good, people. It's a wake-up call. Sins of the past, the reckless government spending have caught up to us, so what's next? Higher inflation, higher prices, higher cost of living expenses. Everybody's complaining about it. Well, how do you think we got here? And higher interest payments on the national debt. Every dollar that Washington spends on interest is a dollar it has to tax or borrow or print. That's the biggest part of our debt. You know that, right? Like, this is a big deal. So smart retirement planners prepare for potential setbacks, and they can do that by diversifying with a time-tested asset known for weathering the storm. Physical gold from Rob's trusted friends at Birch Gold Group. 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That's what you do. You physically have it. It's not like the stock market where, you know, what was it, 1927, you just wake up and boom, it's all gone. No. Text the word ROB to the number 989898. Super easy, 989898. And Birch Gold will send you a free info kit on converting an existing IRA or a 401k into a tax-sheltered IRA in physical gold. You don't pull the ripcord on your parachute once you've already hit the ground. You don't wait for economic turbulence before you diversify. You have to do it ahead of time. You have to prepare. You should always have a diversified portfolio. And I know this because our financial planner has been banging this into our heads for decades. Text ROB, R-O-B, to the number, what is it? 989898. Again, text ROB to 989898 and own some gold from Birch Gold. Now, in addition to this, I found an article that just happened to come up, and we're going to talk to Fred Flights about this, but for the first time, gold has overtaken U.S. Treasuries among central banks' favored reserve assets. And the Financial Times says this is a dramatic shift in how governments are protecting their national wealth. You know what they're going to? They're going to gold. Financial Times says gold represented 27% of global central bank reserve assets at the end of 2025, up sharply from 20% a year earlier. So now it has surpassed U.S. Treasuries in reserve portfolios. That's a big deal. So who's going to know the most about trends and what's coming? The government. And when you see them going over to gold, that's your signal. That's your sign. And especially if you have not yet diversified, you don't want to be caught behind. You really, truly don't. So ROB to 989898 and diversify that portfolio if you have not done so already. I know I keep saying that, but it's really super important. All right. I want to talk to you a little bit about vaccines, shall we? Trump signed an executive order on Friday, and it orders federal health agencies to review and potentially narrow the list of vaccines recommended for kids. And if you want to jump in on this, I'd love to hear what you have to say. 800-922-6680, 800-922-6680, or tag me in a post on X at Mary Walter Radio. Here's the thing. I look at the list of vaccines that kids get today. I'm like, I never got that. Oh, never got that. I didn't get that. Because it grows and grows and grows. Like, you know, your kids get more than you got, and then your grandchildren are getting even more. At what point does it become too many? And I will tell you, and you can disagree with me, but I think the whole COVID vaccine thing made people very, very leery of vaccines because we felt, at least me personally, I felt as if the government didn't tell us the truth. We knew that children were not susceptible. We're not going to die from COVID. We knew that COVID really strikes the elderly. And elderly is what, 65? Hello. They say old age is always 15 years older than you currently are. And I had friends who are like, wait, what? 65? But anyway, and comorbidities. You know, if you're obese, well, there you go. Of course, you're going to be more susceptible to dying from more things because you're obese, which leads to heart failure and trouble breathing, etc. So if it's a virus that affects your lungs and you're obese, you're much more likely to get really, really sick from it. It just tracks. But for most people, I know my age, my comorbidities at the time, I said something like a 97 or 98% chance of surviving. I'm like, well, if you told me my chances of winning the lottery, if I bought a ticket, were 97%, I would probably buy a couple tickets, right? With money I don't have, I would buy a couple tickets. That just, like those are pretty good odds. But I think because of the way they forced it and the way that it was rolled out and people were like, you can't get on a plane and you're not allowed to have dinner with me and you can't have your job because you refuse to take this vaccine even if you don't need it. And then when they started keeping the kids out of school for years and years, when we know in Sweden they decided to quarantine the sick and the elderly because those are the people who would get very ill and die from this, and they allowed everyone else to go on with their lives. And you know what? They hit herd immunity super quick. We also in this country did not recognize acquired immunity. For instance, so I went to Israel last year, last August. And my husband, being a doctor, made me, I said, well, you're going to need this vaccine and this vaccine. And I'm like, heck no, right? So I went and I had my titers tested. Sure enough, because I got a lot of this stuff as a kid, because my medical care as a child was like one step above veterinary care because I grew up in the middle of nowhere. So I got the measles. I got the vaccine, though. To my parents' credit, I got the vaccine, but I also got the measles. So I don't know if I got the measles first and then the we should give her the vaccine, or if I got the vaccine and then I just got the measles anyway, because why not? But my titers for like measles were off the charts, where if you didn't get measles and you only got the vaccine, you need a booster. Right? Chickenpox. I don't need no stinking chickenpox vaccine because my mother made me go play with Greg Howells when he got the chickenpox when we were kids. So to me, there's a lot to be said for acquired immunity. Yeah, you may get sick. I remember itching from chickenpox. My mother made me wear mittens. My brother and all the kids were, because we all had it at the same time because our parents made us all go play with each other. So at least we had friends that we could play with. We all had mittens on and we weren't allowed to scratch and everything. But none of us need a chickenpox booster because we had it. Like I said, measles. You know, same thing. So, do you think it's a good thing to review this childhood vaccine schedule? I'm just curious. 800-922-6680. So, because of this, this aligns with the scientific assessment released earlier this year by HHS, which noted that the United States recommends more childhood vaccines than any peer nation and more than twice as many as some European nations. Now, I get that we're not Europe, but just like Europe, we opened up our borders to everybody who wanted to come through. You're seeing a rise in tuberculosis now. You're seeing a rise in measles now. Because, shockingly, we let people in who've had no vaccines whatsoever and are carrying all sorts of diseases. And shockingly, Americans are now getting these diseases. So the CDC issued updated recommendations in January, reducing the number of childhood vaccinations from 17 to 11. So, of course, health experts are like, this is terrible. But I think parents are happier. I don't know. I'm a big believer of parents should do their research and either trust your pediatrician and do whatever he or she says, or make your own assessments. They found only children in high-risk categories should receive immunizations for RSV, hepatitis A, hepatitis B, dengue fever, seriously, meningococcal, ACWY, and meningococcal B. So two hepatitises, two meningitises, RSV, and dengue. I didn't get any of those. I did not get a pneumonia vaccine. I didn't get a flu vaccine. I didn't get any of that stuff. Polio. We didn't get HPV. I didn't get chickenpox vaccine. I got, you know, whooping cough, tetanus, DPT, you know, rubella, the rubella umbrella. I got that stuff. 800-922-6680. I'll get your calls, your comments at Mary Walter Radio on X if you want to leave them. 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

0: And welcome back to the Rob Carson Show. Mary Walter in with you. So the president ordered federal health agencies to review and potentially narrow the list of vaccines recommended for kids. And they point to the fact that we have more vaccines for our kids than any peer nation and more than twice as many vaccine doses as some European nations. And I looked at the list and I'm like, I got that one, didn't get this one. And I'm curious if parents, especially since the rollout from the COVID vaccine, I think that did a lot of damage, unfortunately, with people's trust in the government and vaccinations. And unfortunately, vaccine-preventable illnesses now are increasing. Doctors told New York Times they're seeing more cases of whooping cough, rotavirus, pneumonia. meningitis, and which can lead to sepsis, in some cases death. So I think there's a fine line you have to walk, but I also think that parents today have a lot of decisions to make, and that's a hard thing sometimes when you don't have the information. Let's quickly go to Dr. Schultz in Richmond, Virginia. Welcome. You're on the Rob Carson Show. Hi.
1: Hey, how are you doing?
0: I'm doing good. Go ahead.
1: 40 years of experience on this topic. When I started out, there were three vaccines: DPT, MMR, and polio, and that was it. Back in the late 80s, kids used to come in with epiglottitis, and that was usually used to from Haemophilus B, and along came the Hib vaccine, and that's pretty useful, so I would recommend kids get that. Then came hepatitis B for little babies and everybody else. If you studied that at the time, it was very much pushed by lobbyists to state legislators. What people don't necessarily understand is that in any given state, the school schedule is mandated by the state legislature. And let me tell you, the vaccine manufacturers pushed these hepatitis vaccines really hard, and there was a lot of money flowing around. I do not recommend hepatitis B for babies. And the other aspect of that is that a third of college freshmen will no longer have antibodies to Hep B, and they have to repeat that.
0: Mm-hmm.
1: So then comes along the Gardasil vaccine, which does seem to prevent some sexual-related cancers, true. The Japanese really jumped on this when it first came out, and now they no longer recommend it at all because lots and lots of side effects. Yes, it prevents a disease. Yes, there are a lot of side effects with that vaccine.
0: Mm.
1: And
0: well, what are the side effects? Quickly, what are the side effects? Possible.
1: The number one is ovarian failure in young girls.
0: Wow, that's not good.
1: That's a very serious one. And, you know, sometimes like an Epstein-Barr type reaction and
0: gotcha.
1: Neurological. The most severe reactions are neurological in almost every vaccine.
0: Right.
1: You take a 3-month or 4-month old and you give a DPT and it has a long episode of crying and a high fever. You don't give them the next one because the next one might be seizures.
0: Wow. Yeah, so let me ask you, Doctor, quickly, sum it up here. How do parents wade their way through this? How do they make that decision?
1: It's pretty hard because, you know, young doctors are probably prone to just spitting out whatever the CDC says.
0: Right.
1: And I applaud Kennedy's tightening up of the schedule. I think there were too many. And if you look at wild countries like Germany and Switzerland, they have like half as many as we do, right?
0: Right. Yeah, I'm just curious, because like I said, I know, like, I got the measles vaccine, but I also got measles, so yay me. But because of that, I don't need a booster. I don't have to go back and get a booster because I got the disease. And I firmly believe that we're going to find out from COVID that if you got COVID, you're probably better off than the people who didn't get COVID. Now, I could be wrong, but I think they did a lot of damage with the COVID vaccine, and it made everybody question vaccine schedules, period. I appreciate you joining us, Dr. Schultz. Appreciate it so much. Thank you for joining us
1: My
0: here
1: pleasure.
0: On the Rob Carson Show. Yeah, I think that as a parent, man, that's got to be tough. Quickly, let's go to Chris in Westminster. I got 2 minutes here, Chris. You're a parent. Go ahead. Let's talk about this.
2: Well, actually, I'm a grandparent, but I really feel for the younger parents these days because there's so much misinformation on media. You have a lot of doctors that are in Big Pharma's pocket. You've got kids that are, you know, they just play video games. There's no exercise. There's so much food out there that has so many bad things in it, so the nutrition level is not good. I mean, there's a lot, and then you add on the pressure for vaccines. God only knows what's going to happen to these kids when they get to adult age, especially the young girls. Like a good doctor just said, you know, one of the side effects was ovarian problems. You know, what if these women want to have children? You know, it really, the cause of reproductive damage is very scary.
0: Yeah. And, you know, the fact that babies get a shot immediately, vitamin K, immediately when they come out of the womb. Like, I don't know. How did we do this before vitamin K injections? Like, were they dying in great numbers before? I never even knew that they get that shot right away.
2: Exactly. Exactly. Well, that's the point. And it's you know, you're dealing with a human life. And you've really, really got to be careful. And you got to, it's so tough for parents. Because they want to do the right things for their children, but, you know, misinformation could lead to a series of health problems for the rest of their lives, if not a fatality. So it's a very, very serious problem.
0: Yeah, it really is. I feel for the parents. And like you said, you look at this and your kids don't know what to do because they want the best, whatever's best for their kid. And they don't want the guilt of not vaccinating their kid. And then the kid gets, God forbid, some horrible disease, right? It's a tough thing. And you got all these kids coming into classrooms who aren't vaccinated because they, you know, mom and dad walked across the border or they brought them with them and they haven't been vaccinated for anything. And apparently the rules don't apply to them in schools either when it comes to those things. Chris, thank you so much for joining me. We've got more coming up. Don't go anywhere. 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

0: Welcome back to the Rob Carson Show. Yeah, vandals sabotaged the Trump's Freedom 250 event on the National Mall. Of course, because that's what we're going to see. This is what terrorists do. This is what an insurrection looks like. And this is what's happening here in this country. And we refuse to call it what it is. But that is exactly what's happening. A generator fuel line was set up for temporary lights for a May 17th event. It was cut, causing fuel to seep into underground cisterns that collect rainwater. It did not impact drinking water. But upon discovering damage to a generator fuel line, Freedom 250 and our vendors mobilized within minutes, coordinated an immediate cleanup response, and fully remediated the site in close partnership with the National Park Service. Here's the thing. They just think that because Trump's president, everything is connected to Trump. And so therefore they hate it. And they're going to ruin it. This is mental illness. It really, truly is. And we've got to start recognizing it for what it is. It's got to stop. All right, we've got more coming up. And also next hour, Liz Cullen will be joining us here. I'm Barry Welch. 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
2: News. I'm Sue Gussman. President Trump announcing at a White House dinner Wednesday that he will nominate Todd Blanche as Attorney General.
3: I'm instructing Dan and everybody else that's involved in that very complicated process, which is going to go, I think, very quickly, that we are going to make him permanent Attorney General.
2: And Blanche has been serving as acting Attorney General after the White House fired former AG Pam Bondi in April. Nomination would have to be confirmed by the Senate. House of Representatives issuing a rare rebuke to President Trump Wednesday over his handling of the conflict in Iran.
4: On this vote, the yeas are 215 and the nays are 208. The concurrent resolution is adopted.
2: Four Republicans joined with Democrats to pass the War Powers Resolution to halt military action in Iran. 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
5: 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Mostly clear skies tonight with sunny skies tomorrow. After an overnight low of 59, expect a high of 92 tomorrow with a high of 91 on Friday. 58 degrees tonight for Cottonwood in the Verde Valley with a high on Thursday of 102 and 103 on Friday. 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
6: Hey, welcome back to the Rob Parson Show. Hello, I'm Mary Walters, sitting in for Rob. You're welcome to join me at 800-922-6680. Is the number, or you can also reach out to me on X at Mary Walter Radio. Where are we? There's part two. The dreaded Soul Man, reached out to me on X and said, what they call a vaccine has changed. It used to be putting a dead virus in you so your fighter cells can slay any live ones. These other vaccines don't do any of that. They give your cells jobs to do. They aren't vaccines, they're shots. They changed the definition of vaccine during COVID to make the COVID vaccine a quote-unquote vaccine, because it doesn't prevent you. The COVID vaccine didn't prevent you from getting it. It just lessened the effects should you get it, and you know we're going to have a hard time through it. So this is why I don't think people trust vaccines. This is why I think people are questioning when the doctor says, yeah, we need your kid needs 14 shots before the time they're two. You're like, wait, what? I'm sorry, it's a tiny little body to absorb all that stuff. Dengue, that's where I draw the line. I'm like, dengue? Really? My kid's not going to Africa anytime soon, so I don't think dengue fever is going to be on the menu. There's a lot of weird stuff out there, but for the most part, I don't think you can protect your child from everything. Anyway, let's move on, shall we? Speaking of doctors, Jill Biden, was on The View. It's cut four. She was on The View, and because, you know, she's got a book. And apparently the Bidens were one of the poorest couples to leave the presidency. Like, their value is like less than $1 million, maybe less than two. Like, I don't know where the money went. Where did the money go from China and from Ukraine and all the stuff that we all know they got paid? Where did it go? Like, did Hunter blow through it all? Because it was, you look, and I'm not involved in the Bidens' personal lives, but from the outside looking in, it looks like Hunter was enabled. And I get it, you know, the oldest son, Beau, upon whom all of their hopes and dreams were built, you know, it's kind of like the heir and the spare. So, you know, Beau died tragically, and it really left a hole in the family, as it would, of course, understandably. And then here comes Hunter, and Hunter the whole time has been like, woohoo, heels up, you know, having a great time. And now Hunter is the one on whom their hopes and dreams are focused. And I think they overcompensated, and I think they enabled Hunter and never put boundaries. They didn't let him fail, and because they loved him so much, because they already lost one son. And, you know, Hunter did whatever he wanted, and that's why he needed a blanket immunity retroactively for anything he might have done, because God only knows what he's done. And, you know, whoever was running the White House at the time knew that this was a distinct possibility, that Hunter Biden was going to wind up in the clink somewhere along the line. But what happened to all the money? He was making millions and millions for sitting on the board of Burisma. Where'd that money go? We know that the Chinese gave him money. We know that several members of the Biden family got money from these foreign countries, Romania, Bulgaria. They're all giving the Biden money. Where did it go? What did they do with it? So anyway, she's got a book out. And after that whole thing with that, what was that? Was that 60 Minutes? I forget. She did an interview on Sunday, and I forgot to watch it. I'm really mad at myself, but I forgot. But I didn't see anything come out of it, so I guess they played the best parts ahead of time, where she said during the debate, I thought he had a stroke. And then, of course, everyone roasts her going, so you took him to Waffle House afterwards? All right. So she's on with Alyssa Farah. She's on The View. And she knew it was going to be friendly territory, right? So Alyssa Farah Griffin asked her if Joe would have been able to serve another 4 years. Now, she knows these questions are coming, okay? Here is Dr. Jill answering that question.
7: Can I ask you, Dr. Biden, do you still think that he would have been in a good place to serve as president for another until he was 86?
8: Well, not from what I know now. I mean, my God, who knew? I mean, it was so shocking to get that cancer diagnosis. I mean, we had, you know, here I was, I'm looking through travel magazines like, oh, where are we going to go? What are we going to do? And then we get this cancer diagnosis, and I think, what am I doing? Like, our whole life has changed now.
9: Well, yeah.
8: And so, I mean, it was just shocking.
6: Well, not what I know now. And then she pivots to the cancer diagnosis. Alyssa Farah Griffin was clearly alluding to his mental state, as we all were for his entire presidency. You know, he had to have the Easter Bunny, you know, manage him, his handler. It was embarrassing. And she pivoted. She clearly had been coached. She pivoted to, well, the cancer diagnosis, you know, now that we know that, you know, of course, well, I don't know, because, but mentally he would have been fine. What she was basically saying is mentally sharp as a tack. He had a date on Jeopardy next week, would have been fine. Now, I want to go to earlier in the day, cut five. She was on Morning Joe. So again, another friendly venue. She knows she's not going to get any hard questions. She was on Morning Blow on MS Now. That train wreck. That's really getting bad. Like, it's really bad. CNN will occasionally be bipartisan, which is great. But their MS Now is just a disaster, in my humble opinion. So, all right, here she is talking about whether he would have been able to serve another 4 years. And that seems to be the question that everyone was asking. So I wonder if after the disaster previously on Sunday, they were given questions to ask. And of course, they very willingly did that. All right, so here we go. Morning Joe.
8: But somehow this was missed. I think the doctors followed the guidelines and set forth by the American Urological Association, and so they didn't do the PSA, and consequently, we have stage 4 cancer that's in his bones.
10: And there's certainly so many Americans who are wondering, you know, though we know PSAs aren't often administered to men after their early 70s, why would the President of the United States have been an exception to that? The diagnosis came in May of 2025, and considering what the President's health is now, had he continued his reelection bid, had he been elected again, would he have been able to serve as president? Would he have had to resign?
8: I don't know. I don't know the answer to that.
6: You don't know the answer to that? If the cancer's in his bones, no. And why would you? Why? It's not even whether he could or not. Why would you do that to this man? And I honestly think it was her. I think she was the driving force behind him having to continue to do this, in my humble opinion. I think she was the one who was enabling this. Honestly, if my husband was exhibiting what Joe Biden was exhibiting, I honestly think that I would have pulled it. I would have called the game. I think that that's just what you should do. That's what your wife is supposed to do. She's supposed to protect you, but she was the one, in my humble opinion, who kept putting him out there. And she also said on Morning Joe in that interview that her husband

0: And then when Trump was running again for re-election, I really thought I had the best chance of beating him. So she talks about, I thought he was having a stroke because I had never seen him like that. Never. Before or since. We know that's a lie, but yet she was more than willing to put him out there again. So I'm sorry. I blame her. I could be wrong. You could disagree with me. 800-922-6680. Or you can tag me in a post on X at Mary Walter Radio. I want to get to this real quick. This is cut. Actually, can we break now? Is this too early? We could break now, right? And then go to cut six? Okay. So we're gonna take a quick break, and then I want to get back to this. I want to go to this because we're going to talk about this with Fred Flights in the last hour of the show. So I want to go into it a little bit now so you hear the audio and you know what we're talking about. And it's Todd Blanche talking to Sean Hannity about some things that they found that they didn't know were there and what was in those bags of things and what was in them. So we'll do that coming up next on the Rob Carson Show.
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0: Welcome back to the Rob Carson Show. Coming up, Liz Collin from Alpha News will be joining us. We'll talk about the elections yesterday, the results, the ones we know and we don't know, and some news of the day as well, because there's a lot to discuss, just to get into so much happening. I want to get into this because we're going to talk about this with Fred Flights in the last hour of the show, and I want you to hear the audio before we do that. So Todd Blanche, the acting attorney general, was on with The Hangout with Sean Hannity, its podcast. And he was talking to Sean about what they found. You know, we heard Cash Patel say, oh, we found this closet, and in this closet were these burn bags. Well, the acting attorney general gets into the Department of Justice. They, too, found some things, but it wasn't just a closet. Here's Todd Blanche.
1: Burn bags are everywhere in the federal government, for better or for worse. I mean, that's the way we get rid of classified materials that we have extra copies of, or if you go to a meeting and there's 10 copies of a briefing. So it's not the existence of a burn bag that I think is interesting or problematic, depending on which side you're on. This one was in a place where I get the point that an honorable FBI agent might have left it there, because it was not where it would normally be to be destroyed. So it kind of stumbled on it. But it looked almost intentional.
2: Was it a room that nobody knew existed?
1: Yeah, apparently. So Hoover's a, you know, yes, apparently. I've talked to Cash about it a bunch of times. Like, I mean, I don't want to say it was like a secret room, but it wasn't an obvious room that people went in all the time and things like that. I mean, it's we found a room like that at DOJ, you know, a few months ago. That it's not fair to say it was a secret room, but it's a room that had a lot of material in it. It was actually from the Jack Smith investigation, and nobody knew it existed.
0: It's from the Jack Smith investigation, and it was a burn bag. Now, why would they want to burn a bunch of documents from the Jack Smith investigation, right? So he said this happens, you know, you burn bags, and it's like any business, you know, like other, you know, doctor's offices have, you know, the stuff where they shred it because it's patient records or information about a patient, whatever. They printed something out, maybe have your information on it, so they put it through the shredder because they want to keep that confidential. Okay, that's great. So these in the federal government, I guess, burns it. And he said, well, maybe it was an honorable FBI agent who might have left it there because it was not where it would normally be if it was to be destroyed. Now, in April, Dan Bongino revealed to Sean Hannity that they found, quote, a motherload, unquote, of documents tied to the Russiagate investigation. He said these two were supposed to have been destroyed. That was basically the keys to the kingdom on Crossfire Hurricane, and the document was so sensitive we were not even to carry it outside of the office. I'm reading this document and I'm like, I can't believe this happened in the United States. It wasn't just that it happened in the United States, it was that so many people knew about it. All you had to do was read it. This thing was BS from the start. He said the roughly 100-page document reshaped his understanding of the probe. He said he was scared by how many people were involved and did not speak up. Now, Crossfire Hurricane was the FBI's probe into the collusion between Donald Trump and Russia, right? Which we all know was total and complete BS, but we don't all know that. You'd be amazed at the number of people that you come across on X who are experts and who will tell you, they're like, well, we know that his people met with Russian operatives. No, why did they meet with them? They weren't just talking about the weather. Why did they meet with them? I'm like, did they know they were meeting with Russian operatives? Did they talk about the election? You know far more than everybody else. So is that what happened? But no, but people don't know that, right? We don't know that. So I thought that was super interesting. Burn back. So we're going to get into it with Fred Fleiss some more coming up in the end of the hour. So we're going to keep that. We have Liz Collins coming up next. We'll talk about, as I said, the primary elections and what we know. I keep checking the California one to see if anything's moved, but it really hasn't. Also, we're going to get into a little bit about Iran because, well, nobody's paying attention. Americans have the attention span of golden retriever puppies, and so we've moved on from Iran. We're like, eh, whatever, because gas came down like 18 cents a gallon, so people have moved on. They're like, oh, gas is going down, and off we go. And hey, Spencer Pratt, and that's what we're paying attention to right now. But we'll get into that a little bit more. We're also going to get into the economy with him as well. Act Blue, there's still an investigation going on into Act Blue. And congressional investigators are expanding their probe into Act Blue. Remember Act Blue? You know, donate to Act Blue, and then all the donations went through Act Blue. Well, the GOP chairs of three different House committees are requesting that five members of Act Blue's board sit for transcribed interviews and produce a whole bunch of documents related to their involvement in the payment processors' response to allegations of donor fraud. So when you get donations in for political stuff, you're supposed to know, and you got to find out, it's upon you to find out, are these legal donations? Are these coming from overseas? You know, are who's making these donations? And the allegation is that Act Blue did not do that, or did it and knew that they weren't what they were supposed to be. Those are the allegations. That's what they're trying to find out here. So, but they did make a statement in front of Congress. Their CEO, Regina Wallace Jones, she had previously she had testified that the committee to a committee that the investigation into Act Blue's prevention fraud standards was unnecessary, that they did everything properly. And these committees are saying no, they didn't. According to the New York Times, Act Blue's counsel at the time warned her in early of 2025 that she may have given misleading comments to the committee about how Act Blue screened potentially illegal contributions, including those from foreign donors. So there's a lot of questions, and because the Democrats always seem to get all this money in, and have you noticed since the end of USAID and since the end of since the auditing of the money, right? Like, how are the Democrats, all these Democrat organizations, have you noticed that suddenly Democrats, the DNC doesn't have any money? The Republicans have all the money, but suddenly the DNC doesn't have money. I find it very interesting, and nobody's really talking about that, but I find it super interesting that, yeah, since USAID has dried up, so has the Democrats, the DNC's funding. So weird. Republicans have a ton of money, but the Democrats' money, they always had more money than Republicans. Their money has dried up. And I think if they ever successfully follow the money, you're going to find, like, follow the money to the terrorists that are breaking out all over the country with these riots and everything. We're going to find out it all goes back to your money. That you're the ones, we're the ones who are funding all of this without even being given an option. We don't even know it. All right, coming up, Liz Collin from Alpha News will be joining us here. I'm Mary Welter. 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

0: For the first time since World War II, our national debt held by the public has exceeded GDP. America, this is a wake-up call. Our sins of the past, reckless government spending, have caught up with us. What's next? Higher inflation, higher prices, higher cost of living expenses, higher interest payments on the national debt. 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
1: Fox News, I'm Sue Gussman. President Trump announcing at a White House dinner Wednesday that he will nominate Todd Blanche as Attorney General.
2: I'm instructing Dan and everybody else that's involved in that very complicated process, which is going to go, I think, very quickly, that we are going to make him permanent Attorney General.
1: And Blanche has been serving as acting Attorney General after the White House fired former AG Pam Bondi in April. Nomination would have to be confirmed by the Senate. House of Representatives issuing a rare rebuke to President Trump Wednesday over his handling of the conflict in Iran.
3: On this vote, the yeas are 215 and the nays are 208. The concurrent resolution is adopted.
1: Four Republicans joined with Democrats to pass the War Powers Resolution to halt military action in Iran. 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
4: 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Mostly clear skies tonight with sunny skies tomorrow. After an overnight low of 59, expect a high of 92 tomorrow with a high of 91 on Friday. 58 degrees tonight for Cottonwood in the Verde Valley with a high on Thursday of 102 and 103 on Friday. 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

0: And welcome back. You're listening to The Rob Carson Show. I'm Mary Walters sitting in for Rob. Joining us now, Liz Collin. She is an Alpha News journalist, and she's with us on the Newsmax hotline. You can find her on X at Liz Collin. There's no S, because I originally put an S on the end of it, is because people do that to me all the time. So I'm very aware of it. Liz Collin with no S. Welcome to The Rob Carson Show. Hello.
1: Hi there. Thanks for having me on. I've been called worse. No big deal if there's an S.
0: Yeah, well, people can't find me because on social media, it's Mary Walter Radio, and everybody puts an S, and they're like, I can't find you. And I'm like, because there's only one of me. That's why.
1: Yeah, that's right. No one wants us in the plural, probably, right?
0: Well, listen, God broke the mold, I'd like to think, with both of us.
1: That's right. I'm going to go with that. You got it.
0: There you go. So I tell people, God broke the mold. Let's talk about the election, obviously. Let's talk about what's happening in California. Everybody, for whatever reason, we're all suddenly involved in California politics. I'm loving every second of it. This is like a sport to me at this point because I'm a little news nerd. And Spencer Pratt has just captured everyone's imagination. California has this weird system where, you know, they just count forever because they're a liberal state. So they take mail-in ballots up to a week. If they are postmarked that they were mailed by Election Day, so if you mail it on Election Day, they'll count for anything that comes in for a week after that. Do you think we're going to see Spencer Pratt not be the one challenging Karen Bass?
1: Yeah, it's so interesting because there are actually so many parallels, so many similarities to what we see in Minnesota with our election system. Actually, part of this is discussed in a documentary I have coming out tomorrow called Minnesota Mao. But there are so many lessons to be learned from really these communist-controlled blue cities. I think it's fair to call them that. When you look at who's in charge of them, we have that with our governor here in Minnesota as well, and sort of this manipulation that's happening behind the scenes on so many levels when it comes to Election Day. I will say that, you know, Spencer Pratt just really kind of broke the mold, to be quite honest, and just, you know, came out and started saying the things that so many of us had been thinking for years. And, you know, is it enough finally to break through? We'll see, you know, in this age of social media and just, you know, constant ways to get your message out there. It clearly seems to be resonating with the people, right? So I think many Minnesotans are watching this quite closely as well, even though, you know, we're obviously states away here.
0: Yeah, and I think part of Spencer Pratt is one of those people who comes along. He's like a Donald Trump, not a politician, doesn't play by the rules, doesn't run a campaign. He had no campaign manager. Right, like he just did his thing, and it was people on X and social media on TikTok who just started making these videos for him, and I think that's really what helped draw attention to him because his videos were very irreverent. They weren't playing by the typical political rules. You know, everybody goes after Trump. He's not political. He's not a politician. He's not political. He's not presidential. But Spencer Pratt isn't playing by the rules, and that's why I think a lot of people love him. Because the rebel in people comes out a little bit and they like that the establishment is being poked fun at. So it spreads and it becomes more and more. Can that, though, take him through an election against Karen Bass? Can he ride this until November is the question, I guess.
1: Well, I mean, I guess we see Donald Trump in the White House for the second time around. So can it be done? I think so. And is it bad enough, I guess, you know, in that area in LA for it to happen? I mean, if you go ahead and look around, and again, so many similarities with, you know, what we call the fall of Minneapolis there, you know, have they hit rock bottom? Is it enough to sort of, you know, radicalize people to actually head to the polls and be paying attention? One would hope, because one also wonders how bad does it actually have to get?
0: Yeah, she's ahead. I keep checking the NBC News decision desk, and they've got Karen Bass at 34.8%. So there were the majority of people, because he's number two. The majority of people looked around Los Angeles and said, "Yeah, I want more of this." Yeah. That's what blows my mind in this whole thing. People are like, "Yeah, you know what? I want more of her."
1: Well, you also just see these systems that have set up to sort of insulate and protect these people. It's like one big, you know, machine with nonprofits, you know, the people that are in their livelihood basically is connected to this person, you know, ascending the throne again, if you will. And that's all part of, I think, the voting apparatus and the machine that we see there as well. But I've been encouraged by just the storyline out in California. You know, maybe it can be done.
0: And then you look at, well, and let's talk Steve Hilton, who, by the way, did you ever think that he would be in the lead?
1: Right. That's what I mean. Yeah. Mm-hmm.
0: With 57.5% of the votes being counted. Again, why? Entire countries can tell their people the night of the election who won. For whatever reason, can't do it. We can't do it in this country. And we're only talking so far 2 million, maybe almost 3 million ballots have been counted. That's it. And they're expecting another about 3 million. That's small, you know. The little Liechtenstein has more votes, and they can manage to get it done in a day. That's part of this. I think that's a huge part of the problem here. But so Steve Hilton, who did not have the same type of campaign as Spencer Pratt, and I kept saying that Gene Parmesan guy. I don't know if you've seen him. He's the one who was doing all the videos for Spencer Pratt. I was like, I was like, you got to do these for Steve Hilton. You got to do these for Steve Hilton. You got to make him cool. And I think they made Spencer Pratt cool, because I think if it comes down to Javier Baqueria, as President Biden called him, and Steve Hilton, I think you see a lot of people who are voting for Tom Steyer are going to throw their weight behind Javier. And it's going to be tougher for Steve Hilton, because you notice that Chad Bianco did not throw his weight. He did not throw his votes to Steve. And I think that would have helped him greatly had he done that. What do you think?
1: Yeah, I mean, I guess, you know, just the fact that we've had these kind of breakout camps do so well, that seems to say something. You know, the storyline seems to be, okay, well, people have hands up in their air and they've given up on LA, on California. That doesn't seem to be the case. You know, there are still some fighters, often people who probably never saw politics in their future, just deciding to do what they can to save the, you know, the areas that they're from. So I think there is hope there. But yeah, I don't know. I mean, the thing is, it's still a long road. We've just seen a lot of that in Minnesota, and that's our focus over at Alpha News, obviously, is
0: yes.
1: Minnesota journalists. But there really is, actually, in many ways, we've become, I would say, more radical than California. The policies that have been put in place in that state, it's even more radical in, you know, little old Minnesota. You know, we're making national news kind of every other day, it seems like, on, you know, whether it's fraud or our governor and whatnot. The list kind of goes on and on, but you kind of do test sites, I feel like, and do have people finally, you know, gotten to a point where, like, enough is enough. I'm encouraged. I mean, I want to remain hopeful that we're getting close to being there.
0: Now, you see President Trump lost his winning streak, 118 endorsements, 118 wins until he gets to Randy Feenstra in Iowa. What do we make of that?
1: That I think that is interesting, something to consider. But I mean, it's talk about, again, just the way that the Republican Party, you know, I think that the uniparty be exposed more and more every day, right? And just having a fresh voice, somebody telling like it is, an outsider, just the difference that's made in a pretty short amount of time, all across the country.
0: And Feenstra conceded when he was less than a point behind. He still conceded, which I thought was very interesting, but Republicans do like to snatch defeat from the jaws of victory. So I wasn't super surprised by that. On the other side, in New Jersey, you've got a guy who's Egyptian born. He was endorsed by all of this, the squad, you know, the Ilhan Omar, the whole bit, Bernie Sanders. And he is hanging around with, he has a years-long friendship with Sheikh Omar Abdelrahman, who was convicted of seditious conspiracy in 1995 for the bombing of the World Trade Center in 1993. He hangs out with this guy. This is Al-Qaeda. And he wins. So you see some parts of the left going, and it's a blue area. It's a very blue area of New Jersey, but apparently they want it to, it's not blue enough. So it's very odd what I think we see on the Democrat side, and super interesting that in some places you saw them go for a moderate candidate, and then in others they're going far left when they can win with a moderate candidate. Why do you think that is, that they're like, yeah, you know what, you're blue, but you're not blue enough. We're going far left to crazy town. Is that a growing movement?
1: Yeah, we are absolutely seeing that in currently with what's happened here. And just, again, more selfless promotion. But this documentary is called Minnesota Mau. You can watch it for free tomorrow, beginning at 7 o'clock at minnesotamau.com. But it really exposes for the first time the communist ties to our governor, Tim Walz. Here's what happens here. He steps on the national stage, and all of a sudden, these stories that we've kind of been reporting for years at Alpha News get snatched. Our local media, they will never touch any of this, of course, because it goes against the narrative. The DFL, the Democrats basically control the media in Minnesota. That's no secret. And he is exposed on a national level. And quickly, there's kind of this change. He announces that he's going to run for a third term here. Well, Amy Klobuchar is leaving her Senate seat, which is kind of unthinkable. And she's now running for governor in the place of Walz. So he has this rapid rise and fall very quickly after he's kind of exposed on national level. But what we're seeing now with Amy Klobuchar is she has not been embraced. She's kind of considered more of a moderate Democrat. There is such a thing that exists in Minnesota yet, but she has not been embraced by that, you know, the progressive left arm of the party. We were hearing rumblings during the nomination process that she wasn't going to, you know, get the nomination this time around. She would walk out. I mean, there's a lot of back and forth because she's not embracing sort of these, you know, radical ideologies that are, you know, front and center for the left in Minnesota. And instead, you see someone like Peggy Flanagan. She's the lieutenant governor now currently under Walz. Mm-hmm. The DFL-endorsed candidate kind of sails to that, sails to that nomination. And she's the one wearing, like, Protect Trans Rights T-shirts with a knife on it. She's been front and center in a lot of these, you know, again, radical progressive left policies and pushing those, and she's really embraced by the DFL. But someone like Amy Klobuchar, who's been a career politician for, you know, decades now, they're not liking her too much, and she is really keeping her distance from Walz and company, I think, because he's become pretty nuclear ever since the vice presidency and his failed run there.
0: Interesting. Again, I was going to ask you about it, so I'm so glad you brought it up. Minnesota Mau, it starts airing tomorrow. Follow Liz at Liz Collin on X, and you can find out all about how to watch Minnesota Mau. Thank you for joining me. I do appreciate it. I wish we had more time, but alas, we do not. But it was nice to meet you. Thank you for joining me.
1: You as well, Mary. Thank you so much. Never a shortage of things to talk here, so thanks for having me on.
0: Yeah, absolutely. So we could have kept going. Thank you. Have a great rest of your week. All right, more coming up. 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

0: And welcome back to the Rob Carson Show. All right, just a little bit of news here. Let's get into this before we hit the top of the hour. And then we're going to go on the other side. We're going to talk about Chuck Schumer and Graham Plattner. I mean, not together, but you know what I mean. And America 250 as well. Spencer Pratt did file a formal complaint against Karen Bass. He's accusing her of violating election laws because she was campaigning too close to a ballot box. And he wrote on X that Karen Bass just violated election law here. This was yesterday. She's so accustomed to breaking the law with no accountability, she even filmed herself doing it. Well, those days are over. We're just filed a formal complaint for illegally gaming the election. We must protect our democracy. Electioneering within 100 feet of a ballot box is against the law. Soliciting votes at a ballot box is against the law. These clear violations show a reckless disregard for the rule of law and our democratic process. And he said, you know, people like Karen Bass in a position of power should be especially respectful of our democratic laws. But this is emblematic of Karen's mafia-like regime. It's rules for thee, but not for me. And he included a picture in his complaint saying, we will uphold the rule of law and our democratic norms. Enjoy your conference calls with your lawyers, Karen. And she's right by a ballot box right there. So there is that. Not a surprise, right? A little bit about Iran. We didn't get to this with Liz. Iran launched missiles and drones at Kuwait. They damaged the airport there. The airport took a hit. They also attacked Bahrain. They triggered air sirens there. Reports emerged of sirens sounding in Saudi Arabia. Officials had not confirmed an attack in Saudi. So this has been going on for a while now. Kuwait and Bahrain both host U.S. military facilities, including the headquarters of the U.S. Navy's Fifth Fleet. That's in Bahrain. And American officials had warned in recent days that Iran may do this. This is what it's hard for us to understand, because I think that Iran, just the people who the rulers, that small group that are the dictators that rule with an iron fist, and they can do whatever they want, but you can't do anything. I think that they are so desperate to cling on to the money, and I think that they're probably funneling whatever money that country has is being funneled out of the country. I think that you're going to see all the leaders flee. They're probably going to go to you know, Russia or somewhere along those lines, and they're going to get out. And they don't care if they leave their people to die. They don't care if their people get bombed. They don't care. And they're just hitting everybody around them. I really think they're trying to trigger a war. But the problem is everybody's mad at them. You know, Bahrain knows that it didn't, the drone that hit them didn't come from Kuwait or Saudi. It came from Iran. So I think right now that they just don't have any leader. You've got the IRGC, the Revolutionary Guard. They've got their leaders. They've got the mullahs. There's their leaders. They used to work together, but it's going to be interesting to see if they still continue to work together. Coming up, a California tech CEO was arrested for allegedly supplying equipment to Iranian nuclear programs. Not a surprise, right? Not a surprise. I will have that for you coming up here on the Rob Carson Show.
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0: Yeah, talking about Iran. A California tech company CEO was arrested for allegedly supplying U.S. equipment to Iran's nuclear and military establishment. He's 63 years old. His name is Jamshid Ghomi. He is a dual Iranian and U.S. citizen. He lives in Newport Coast, California. He has been charged with conspiracy to violate the International Emergency Economic Powers Act, and the U.S., according to the U.S. DOJ. Department of Justice announced this today. He allegedly procured sophisticated U.S. origin networking, security, and encryption equipment for Iranian customers, including the Iranian regime's nuclear and military establishment. Awesome. Fantastic. He moved over, is accused of moving over $15 million from Iran into his U.S. bank accounts and a separate escrow account, falsely reporting the money to the IRS. IRS is going to get you every time. Every time. Coming up next hour, Fred Flights joining me on The Rob Carson Show.
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2: News. I'm Ted Lindner. President Trump still signaling progress in talks with Iran.
3: Despite Iran launching a barrage of missiles and drones into Kuwait Wednesday, President Trump says the ceasefire is working.
4: We nipped it in the bud very quickly, as we do with the greatest military in the world.
3: The president described the Iranian strikes as a response to what U.S. military officials described as defensive strikes by the U.S. earlier this week.
2: Fox's Jared Halpern. President Trump announcing that he'll nominate Todd Blanche to serve as attorney general, tapping his former personal lawyer for the Post, speaking on Wednesday night.
4: I'm instructing Dan and everybody else that's involved in that very complicated process, which is going to go, I think, very quickly, that we are going to make him permanent attorney general.
2: Blanche has been serving as acting attorney general. And the New York Knicks take game one of the NBA Finals in San Antonio, knocking off the Spurs 105-95. Game two is Friday night. 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
5: 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Sunny skies today and tomorrow. After an overnight low of 59, expect high of 92 today in the Prescott Quad Cities with a high of 91 tomorrow. 58 for your overnight low in Cottonwood in the Liberty Valley with a high today of 102 and 103 on Friday. 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
17: Now, it's Red Eye Radio. Gary McNamara and Eric Harley talk about everything from politics to social issues and news of the day. 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
18: All across America, we are Red Eye Radio. He is Eric Harley and I'm Gary McNamara. Good morning.
19: Hello.
18: Thank you for being here this morning.
19: Happy Thursday.
18: All right, it's time to explain the War Powers Act again.
19: Here we go.
18: I'm looking to hear Fox News. Trump suffers a rare House defeat as bipartisan vote moves to withdraw troops from Iran conflict.
20: Yeah, no.
18: Congress cannot demand troops leave Iran.
19: Well, they can demand all they
18: want.
19: Well,
18: I mean, or troops leave. There are no troops in Iran.
19: They can
18: there may be some undercover.
19: They can demand, but it's a non-binding demand.
18: Right. It's non-binding.
19: Yeah.
18: When we hear all this talk about the War Powers Act, every administration since the War Powers Act came out in the 70s, Democrat and Republican, some have said, you know, even the Trump administration will abide by some of it because we want it. We want to keep you informed. But we are under no constitutional obligation to do so.
19: Right.
18: And it's this simple. This is the way the Constitution runs, whether you like it or not.
19: Right.
18: And that is the fact that the Constitution makes it clear. The president is commander in chief.
20: Yep.
18: Congress has got the purse strings. What would they do here if the Senate, you know, votes also, and the Senate comes out and votes and says, yes, we've got the Senate and the House saying, withdraw troops from Iran. It's meaningless legally.
19: Right.
18: They'd have to cut money to do it. I don't think that's ever happened in the history of the country.
19: Yeah, that's a great point.
18: And so I don't...
19: Right.
18: To get there, I just... I can't see that happening.
19: Right.
18: Especially, you're never going to get that through the Senate. You're never going to get the 60 votes for that.
19: No.
18: And that would not be in the reconciliation bill. Even though it's spending money, I guarantee Republicans, you know, would not do that. But You had what? How many did you have? How many crossed the line?
19: Four on that one. Yeah.
18: Okay. Massey, of course. Barrett, Michigan. Fitzpatrick, Pennsylvania. Davison from Ohio were the lone Republicans.
19: Well, and they made it sound like the headlines made it sound like because it would be, you know, one of the headlines is GOP-led House defies Trump, you know, reins Trump in, stuff like this. You know, and it's four members of the GOP. And the first thing I thought of was margins. This is why you want a clear victory in the House and the Senate. You want to have as many seats as you can. This is the whole idea with redistricting, not only to hold the majority in the fall, but also maybe to gain more of a majority. I would hope that that would happen. But when you've got a slim margin here, this is what could happen. So it's not, again, it's non-binding. Now, what it does, the effect that it has, I mean, I don't know that the resolution itself has the great effect. I think the effect is already in play, and it's something we've talked about, and that is, all right, the president has a conundrum here with the war, with gas prices, even though they've come down some. You've got, again, how long can you go on with we're in talks? People are impatient. Now, 47 years we've been dealing with Iran, and so I don't have confidence that there's going to be a real deal with Iran, because you don't have a deal unless we have control, all of it, in our possession or in our full control, all of their enriched uranium. We mentioned that. But you can't make a big boots-on-the-ground move if you were going to do that before November, because the American people don't want it. Now, you don't have that.
18: Look,
19: so.
18: You've got Republicans in Congress going, Mr. President, what's going on here?
19: Yeah. Yes.
18: You know, and there's a couple of reasons. One, and you and I were talking about this in the pre-show meeting, you're negotiating stuff that you already had.
19: Yeah, right, yeah.
18: You know, the Strait of Hormuz, that was already open. Now, granted, the Iranians let you do that, and we've asked the question, well, why can't the U.S. go in there and really go after Iran and stop that? What is holding them, the United States military, from doing that? That question hasn't been answered. There may be a great answer to that.
19: Control of the islands is my concern and my question, and I don't know. There is obviously an answer. I just don't know what that is. Right. Why can't we gain control of those islands?
18: And the other thing is, when the president said yesterday, well, I mean, Iran's not really a big thing. You saw that, right?
19: Right, yeah.
18: Don't do that.
19: Yeah.
18: And then the other thing where he just said, well, you know, he was talking to the reporter and saying, well, you know, the Iranians have already agreed to give up the nuclear materials.
19: Yeah, yeah.
18: You know, and then he said it again, repeated again. Yeah, they've already agreed to give up the nuclear materials.
19: Mm-hmm.
18: You know, I don't know whether they'll change their mind or not. I don't care. Republicans that are looking at this and have supported the president don't care what the Iranians are telling him they will promise. The only thing that matters is what would be the verification process that they would agree to.
19: Right.
18: Doesn't matter if they go, oh, yeah, we're willing to give up the nuclear weapons. Oh, okay, fine. No, no, no, no, no. The only way they're willing to give up the nuclear weapons, the nuclear material, is if they agree to the verification process to the United States. Everything else is diddly and squat.
19: Right.
18: Doesn't mean anything.
19: Yeah.
18: And so when I hear that from the president, I'm like, stop it. One of the things I heard, you saw it on social media. Well, yeah, we won the strategic war, but we're losing the ceasefire.
19: Oh, that's a very interesting phrasing.
18: Yeah.
19: And that's a great point. I don't think we're losing, but politically.
18: I'm talking politically.
19: Yeah, politically, you're not winning, so you're losing. And here's the thing. This is, you know, another thing that came out yesterday. It was a big story for me, but the U.S. brokering the deal between Israel and Lebanon. And that shows you that Trump right now wants, look, we can't be rocking anybody's boat, even though, you know, we're still targeting, we have certain targets when it comes to Iran that they're still hitting, and they're calling them defensive moves, like some of the missile sites the other day that Iran is hitting neighboring countries with, and
18: Kuwait,
19: and all of that. You know, that's all that's fair game, and you would expect in a situation like this, because Iran's not going to quit doing that. With Israel and Lebanon reining in Netanyahu for at least for the moment, you know, you got to get him on the phone and say, slow the roll. You everything right now has to be at a point where I can do what I'm doing and I don't have to worry about, because as soon as, you know, everything goes into chaos politically, it's not going to work for it. Right, it's not working for him anyway.
18: There is no,
19: but it's not going
18: but
19: to
18: there,
19: certainly not.
18: But
19: going
18: there
19: to work.
18: Is no ceasefire. That's
19: for,
18: the thing
19: for Iran.
18: For Iran and the
19: yes.
18: United States,
19: yes.
18: Right?
19: No, there isn't.
18: And it could. And the problem is, what is the president's negotiating point?
19: Right.
18: His only negotiation hammer against Iran or against anybody is, you're dead if you don't agree to it.
19: Mm-hmm.
18: Or we're back in and we're going to do something. The Iranians, nobody believes. They believe the president has gone as far as he is going to go. That's what they believe. I'm not mm-hmm. saying the president won't.
19: Right.
18: But up to this point, because now it's over 8 weeks of a 2-week ceasefire, that Iran has not compromised on anything. What would right. give you the impression that they now will? They're not paying attention to what the president's threats are.
19: Right.
18: And the only thing that makes a deal is if they actually believe, and this would be the leadership in there of the Iranian Revolutionary Guard, you're dead if you don't agree to it. They don't believe that. And right. the other thing I've said is they believe, well, we may be dead either way.
19: No, I think that's the best point you've made all along here, the best point that's been made

0: News. I'm Ted Lindner. President Trump still signaling progress in talks with Iran.
1: Despite Iran launching a barrage of missiles and drones into Kuwait Wednesday, President Trump says the ceasefire is working.
2: We nipped it in the bud very quickly, as we do with the greatest military in the world.
1: The president described the Iranian strikes as a response to what U.S. military officials described as defensive strikes by the U.S. earlier this week.
0: Fox's Jared Halpern. President Trump announcing that he'll nominate Todd Blanche to serve as Attorney General. Tapping his former personal lawyer for the Post, speaking on Wednesday night.
3: I'm instructing Dan and everybody else that's involved in that very complicated process, which is going to go, I think, very quickly, that we are going to make him permanent Attorney General.
0: Blanche has been serving as acting Attorney General. And the New York Knicks take game one of the NBA Finals in San Antonio, knocking off the Spurs 105-95. Game two is Friday night. 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
4: 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Sunny skies today and tomorrow. After an overnight low of 59, expect high of 92 today in the Prescott Quad Cities with a high of 91 tomorrow. 58 for your overnight low in Cottonwood in the Liberty Valley with a high today of 102 and 103 on Friday. 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
5: News. I'm Ted Lindner. President Trump still signaling progress in talks with Iran.
6: Despite Iran launching a barrage of missiles and drones into Kuwait Wednesday, President Trump says the ceasefire is working.
7: We nipped it in the bud very quickly, as we do with the greatest military in the world.
6: The president described the Iranian strikes as a response to what U.S. military officials described as defensive strikes by the U.S. earlier this week.
5: Fox's Jared Halpern. President Trump announcing that he'll nominate Todd Blanche to serve as attorney general. Tapping his former personal lawyer for the Post, speaking on Wednesday night.
7: I'm instructing Dan and everybody else that's involved in that very complicated process, which is going to go, I think, very quickly, that we are going to make him permanent attorney general.
5: Blanche has been serving as acting attorney general. And the New York Knicks take game one of the NBA Finals in San Antonio, knocking off the Spurs 105-95. Game two is Friday night. 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
8: 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Sunny skies today and tomorrow. After an overnight low of 59, expect high of 92 today in the Prescott Quad Cities with a high of 91 tomorrow. 58 for your overnight low in Cottonwood in Liberty Valley with a high today of 102 and 103 on Friday. 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
0: Radio. Gary McNamara and Eric Hurley talk about everything from politics to social issues and news of the day. Whether you're up late or you're just starting your day, welcome to the show. From the Relief Factor Studios, this is Red Eye Radio.
20: all across America. We are Red Eye Radio. He is Eric Carley, and I'm Gary McNamara. Good morning.
21: Hello.
22: You would think after 42 years I would learn how to turn on the button. That's the toughest part of this job. I'm still working on it.
20: Hey, thanks for the coffee.
22: Hey, you're welcome.
20: Eric made me a coffee.
22: I did, in the honor of the late Bill Mack, my old partner, going back to the old all-night show on WBAP, which he started in 1969. When I first started with him, the first night we went live, he said, "Son, let me go make you a cup of coffee." And he comes in with a cup of coffee. It was the greatest thing ever because he knew that I was nervous about getting it right. We had our first affiliate was joining us and is still with us today, WJR in Detroit. And it was a beautiful thing. And so today, which just started, June 4th, would have been his birthday. So happy birthday, Bill. We know you're up there looking down on us.
20: Well, let's
22: probably shaking your head.
20: Let's just clarify this.
22: Yes.
20: Clarify this. Not
22: yes.
20: Clarify. Clarify.
22: Yeah. All right.
20: You did not start with him in 1969.
22: I did not. Yes. I would have been 3 years old. I probably would have wanted to. I was still living in Omaha at that point. So that would have been hard to commute. But I did not. He started the all-night show back in March of 1969. And earned the name the Midnight Cowboy because that was the Oscar winner of Picture of the Year, Midnight Cowboy. So a trucker called him from a truck stop back then. Of course, no cell phones. He had to put a bunch of dimes in a phone in the booth. And he called him and said they should call you the Midnight Cowboy because you're on the radio. You play country music and you're on at midnight, so they should call you because there's a movie out called The Midnight Cowboy that's getting all these awards. And then the rest is history. But no, I did not start with Bill. I did listen to him all of my life growing up. When you grow up in Texas, all the greats. Bill Mack, Ron Chapman, Hal Jay. My gosh, the list is endless. Katie Craddock, all of them.
20: You ready?
22: I'm ready. What do you got? Bo and Jim.
20: Did you get the feeling that nothing will be accomplished ever again in any type of testimony with Congress?
22: Yes. Listen, I don't know if the shoes are too big or not.
20: No.
22: Are you talking about that testimony?
20: No, not just the one. That's just happens to be that happens to be the first one that I have here.
22: Okay, all right.
20: And this is Marco Rubio before the House.
22: Yeah.
20: Foreign Affairs Committee.
22: Right.
20: All right, here we go.
22: Okay.
20: All right.
23: Last question for you. Mr. Secretary, who won the 2020 presidential election?
24: I'm not here to answer a question. We're talking about 2020. This is a Foreign Affairs Committee.
23: Okay, great. You can't answer the question, even though we all know that President Biden won.
24: I don't answer the question because the Secretary of State, I do not participate in domestic political issues.
23: This is not about domestic political issues. This is about our democracy.
24: You're asking me to opine, just like I don't do campaign rallies.
23: It seems like
24: I don't do, because as Secretary of State, we're not supposed to. That's been the long tradition of the department, and you should know that if you've been on this committee for any period of time.
23: Mr. Secretary, it seems like you have an issue admitting facts. You can't say that the president lost the 2020 election, just like you won't admit President Trump is losing this reckless war of choice, and just like you couldn't admit that the shoes the president bought you were too big. You clearly don't know what winning means, and not because the facts are unclear to you, it's because telling the truth would cost you your job, and the American people are entitled to a secretary.
20: By the way, she's reading that.
22: I was going to say
20: she's reading
22: that's
20: that.
22: That's not only performative, she's reading it.
20: There's a script.
22: Yeah. And she ends every sentence and like a question.
20: Yeah. Let's continue it. But she's that's Sarah Jacobs, Representative Jacobs.
22: Yeah.
20: You can see it. Her eyes are scanning down. It's a script. Here we go.
23: Secretary of State, who tells them the truth even when the president doesn't want to hear it. And my constituents, our service members, deserve better. Mr. Chairman, I yield back.
24: I don't know what shoes she's talking about. What is she talking about?
25: Representative Burchett, you're recognized.
26: Thank you, Mr. Chairman. If you'd like to answer any of that.
24: Yeah, I don't know about the shoes.
26: I mean,
24: he gave me some Florsheim shoes. They're actually pretty good. They fit fine. I don't know what she's talking about. And maybe that's what she's referring to.
23: Your shoes look very nice today, Mr. Secretary.
24: Well, how can you see them? They're way down here. We're talking about shoes. Are you guys kidding me? I mean, is this the Foreign Affairs Committee or is this like a circus? What is this?
20: Then we get to Scott Bessent before the Senate and Representative Wyden from Oregon. Ready for this?
1: All right.
20: Here we go.
1: Okay.
20: All right.
1: Okay.
2: Mr. Chairman?
3: Yes.
2: Let's be clear here. Nobody is interested in the ramblings of a capo in the most corrupt regime in American history. We want to get some facts about this deal. That's what we're here for. Thank you.
3: Well, thank you, and I will ask my questions first today.
26: And we would like to hear what Adam Wyden and Jeffrey Epstein talked about. Your son's largest investment position was Rick's Cabaret. So did your son and Jeffrey Epstein talk about pole dancing as he begged him for money using your limited credibility?
3: Should I just proceed? I'm going to proceed with my question.
20: I like the whispering.
1: Yeah.
20: And you can hear it.
1: Yeah. Should we just proceed on this thing here? Where the hell are we going?
22: Whispering like Homer Simpson. This is going to be great. Am I going to need a lawyer?
1: My gosh.
20: And then there's this. Here we go. This is, again, back to Rubio with Representative Madeline Dean, is it?
1: Mm.
20: Yeah, here, right. Pennsylvania 4th District. Here we go.
4: Distribution.
24: Well, because one of those were in cahoots with Hamas. And we saw an incredible amount of the aid flow into Hamas's hands.
4: Reclaiming my time. The aid was held up at the border by Israel, and you know it.
24: You've got to fix the rules here. You can't even answer a question.
4: You're not following the rules. You're very familiar with how this works.
24: No, I don't. I never served in the House. This is a weird rule.
4: The time
24: will you ask
4: is
24: a question
4: mine.
24: And I can't answer?
4: Would you please add time to the clock?
3: Nope.
4: He's...
3: Nope.
1: Wow. I love it.
20: I mean, it was,
1: I love it.
20: It was, and we have more coming up throughout the show, but it was just a complete, complete zoo.
24: Yeah.
22: Yeah. Yeah, it was. And once again, what I take from it is, you know, Marco Rubio is vastly different as Secretary of State than he was as senator. And, of course, you know, the behavior changes according to the office, and he kind of lined that out. You know, I'm not going to sit here and opine as Secretary of State. We don't do that. The shoes fit fine. What is this, a circus? And he doesn't back down. He doesn't back down anywhere. And this was one of the questions I had in the first term of Donald Trump, because I thought to myself, where are the Republicans that are willing to fight once Donald Trump is no longer president? And we have a whole list. You know, it may be a short list. It's shorter than I want, certainly. But Marco Rubio is right there, right at the top, along with Governor DeSantis. I would throw in Governor Abbott of Texas. I don't think he's going to run for a national office. Maybe he will. I don't know. But, you know, Vice President Vance, these are people who don't back down.
20: You know, the other thing is that did you see that they were on... I think Ted Lieu, I think I have this audio from Representative Lieu, that was, you know, they're accusing Trump of falling asleep, that he's old and falling asleep.
22: Right.
20: Yeah. That you know, he needs a lot. And this is a guy that's probably up now.
22: Right.
20: He sleeps,
22: yeah,
20: like, what, 4 hours maybe?
22: Yeah, maybe.
20: Four hours a day, but here's part of this back and forth.
6: We have not seen the president in 8 days. The American people deserve the truth. Okay. I yield back.
24: I don't even know how to respond to that, other than to tell you that it's absurd and ridiculous. And I can't believe we're in a Foreign Affairs Committee meeting in front of the House, an important time in American foreign policy.
6: Just keep lying, Senator Rubio. Just keep lying.
24: I'm supposedly someone who thinks he's a medical expert when he's not. The truth of the matter is we had a cognitively impaired president in office a few years ago. That's a cognitively impaired president. But I don't like to talk about that because it weakens America. This president we have, this is a guy that literally doesn't sleep. He works day and night, long hours, every single day. I don't know if you haven't seen him in 8 days. I saw him yesterday. I didn't see him today, but yesterday, because I was in Congress the day before. I talked to him at all hours of the day and night. He works inhumane hours. Okay, I've been on foreign trips with the president that he doesn't sleep in the whole flight. And everyone else is sleeping on the plane, and he's, you know, wandering the hallways looking for someone to wake up and talk to that people are. So I don't know what you're referring to, but he has an incredible amount of energy. I'm just telling you, you may not like his policies, You may not like his policies, you may not like the decisions he's made, but I assure you, this is not a president that sleeps or is cognitively impaired in any way, shape, or form, and in fact is incredibly active, much more so in many cases than much younger people that are around him. Those are facts. I see it every day. You're not going to agree because you have another narrative that you want to push. But
22: and blank you if you can't handle the truth.
20: Well,

0: something, it's got to have some type of obvious, obvious reality to it.
1: Right. Some kind of imagery, something.
0: Right.
1: And they don't. And, of course, every attempt right now, every chance to attack Marco Rubio in public, they're going to take. Because they know he's also, they also know he's on the top of the list for the GOP. He has a very strong future in the party if he wants it. Period. And he won't back down. They're afraid of him. They fear him.
0: We are Red Eye Radio.
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9: 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I'm Bill Monroe.
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0: News. I'm Ted Lindner. President Trump still signaling progress in talks with Iran.
1: Despite Iran launching a barrage of missiles and drones into Kuwait Wednesday, President Trump says the ceasefire is working.
2: We nipped it in the bud very quickly, as we do with the greatest military in the world.
1: The president described the Iranian strikes as a response to what U.S. military officials described as defensive strikes by the U.S. earlier this week.
0: Fox's Jared Halperin. President Trump announcing that he'll nominate Todd Blanche to serve as Attorney General, tapping his former personal lawyer for the Post, speaking on Wednesday night.
2: I'm instructing Dan and everybody else that's involved in that very complicated process, which is going to go, I think, very quickly, that we are going to make him permanent Attorney General.
0: Blanche has been serving as acting Attorney General. And the New York Knicks take game one of the NBA Finals in San Antonio, knocking off the Spurs 105-95. Game two is Friday night. 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
3: 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Sunny skies today and tomorrow. After an overnight low of 59, expect high of 92 today in the Prescott Quad Cities with a high of 91 tomorrow. 58 for your overnight low in Cottonwood in the Verde Valley with a high today of 102 and 103 on Friday. I'm Bill Monroe, and that's a quick check of your weather from KQNA 1130 AM, 99.9 FM, and on 95.5 FM in Prescott Valley and Cottonwood.
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0: We are Red Eye Radio. He is Eric Carlin. I'm Gary McNamara. Breaking news from the Babylon Bee, their lead headline. Yeah. California announces they have finished counting the votes. Ronald Reagan has won the 1966 governor's race. You know, it's interesting. You were telling me yesterday that the New York Times and Fox News said that those the races were called.
1: Yeah, that Bass had made it to the runoff.
0: That Bass and
1: they didn't call anybody else, just Bass.
0: Oh, they just called Bass. Oh,
1: Yeah.
0: Because I was a non. That's the one thing. Because I never saw it. It didn't, you know, show either one.
1: Right.
0: And now, as we all know, the controversy comes in.
1: Right.
0: Well, it's not settled yet because the controversy that, you know, that it's getting closer for second and third as the mail-in ballots come in. And it's just at 66% of the votes.
1: Right.
0: So this thing could take weeks.
1: Yeah. It's funny how they can't get their votes done, but they can learn that they can put the check mark next to Bass's name. It happened, by the way, at 12:30. It was around 12:30 Central Time, a.m. So that means it was 10:30 p.m. out in California. They were already calling, you know, saying Bass had already made the runoff. It's like, huh? We thought you're going to take your time on.
0: They claim they're looking at these districts that are so Democrat that's impossible.
1: In fact, RCP had that 53% of the votes had been counted at that point, but New York Times had only 48% of the votes had been counted. And I thought, well, then how we don't hold on a second. Why are we putting any check marks by any names? But they did, and Fox News joined them. You know, eventually. So, I love that about Reagan, though. That's great. Great from the Babylon Bee.
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10: News. I'm Ted Lindner. President Trump still signaling progress in talks with Iran.
11: Despite Iran launching a barrage of missiles and drones into Kuwait Wednesday, President Trump says the ceasefire is working.
12: We nipped it in the bud very quickly, as we do with the greatest military in the world.
11: The president described the Iranian strikes as a response to what U.S. military officials described as defensive strikes by the U.S. earlier this week.
10: Fox's Jared Halpern. President Trump announcing that he'll nominate Todd Blanch to serve as attorney general, tapping his former personal lawyer for the Post, speaking on Wednesday night.
12: I'm instructing Dan and everybody else that's involved in that very complicated process, which is going to go, I think, very quickly, that we are going to make him permanent attorney general.
10: Blanch has been serving as acting attorney general. And the New York Knicks take game one of the NBA Finals in San Antonio, knocking off the Spurs 105-95. Game two is Friday night. 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
13: 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Sunny skies today and tomorrow. After an overnight low of 59, expect high of 92 today in the Prescott Quad Cities with a high of 91 tomorrow. 58 for your overnight low in Cottonwood in Liberty Valley with a high today of 102 and 103 on Friday. 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

0: the nation's rangeland and pastures rated very poor to poor. That's actually a 2-point improvement from the previous week, and 30% rated good to excellent. That is also a 1-point improvement from last week's 29%.
1: Favorable pasture and rangeland conditions are found in the Midwest and Northeast, as well as recovery in the South.
0: Now, in terms of lingering concerns, well, that's where we talk about the Great Plains, the Rocky Mountain states, and parts of the West.
1: With about 6 states in that region reporting pasture and rangeland conditions at 50% or greater, very poor to poor. I'm Rod Bain reporting for the U.S. Department of Agriculture in Washington, D.C.
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11: 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I'm Bill Monroe.
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0: News. I'm Ted Lindner. President Trump still signaling progress in talks with Iran.
1: Despite Iran launching a barrage of missiles and drones into Kuwait Wednesday, President Trump says the ceasefire is working.
2: We nipped it in the bud very quickly, as we do with the greatest military in the world.
1: The president described the Iranian strikes as a response to what U.S. military officials described as defensive strikes by the U.S. earlier this week.
0: Fox's Jared Halpern. President Trump announcing that he'll nominate Todd Blanche to serve as Attorney General. Tapping his former personal lawyer for the Post, speaking on Wednesday night.
2: I'm instructing Dan and everybody else that's involved in that very complicated process, which is going to go, I think, very quickly, that we are going to make him permanent Attorney General.
0: Blanche has been serving as acting Attorney General. And the New York Knicks take game one of the NBA Finals in San Antonio, knocking off the Spurs 105-95. Game two is Friday night. 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
3: 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Sunny skies today and tomorrow. After an overnight low of 59, expect high of 92 today in the Prescott Quad Cities with a high of 91 tomorrow. 58 for your overnight low in Cottonwood in Liberty Valley with a high today of 102 and 103 on Friday. 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
7: News. I'm Ted Lindner. President Trump still signaling progress in talks with Iran.
8: Despite Iran launching a barrage of missiles and drones into Kuwait Wednesday, President Trump says the ceasefire is working.
9: We nipped it in the bud very quickly, as we do with the greatest military in the world.
8: The president described the Iranian strikes as a response to what U.S. military officials described as defensive strikes by the U.S. earlier this week.
7: Fox's Jared Halpern. President Trump announcing that he'll nominate Todd Blanche to serve as attorney general. Tapping his former personal lawyer for the Post, speaking on Wednesday night.
9: I'm instructing Dan and everybody else that's involved in that very complicated process, which is going to go, I think, very quickly, that we are going to make him permanent attorney general.
7: Blanche has been serving as acting attorney general. And the New York Knicks take game one of the NBA Finals in San Antonio, knocking off the Spurs 105-95. Game two is Friday night. 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
10: 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Sunny skies today and tomorrow. After an overnight low of 59, expect high of 92 today in the Prescott Quad Cities with a high of 91 tomorrow. 58 for your overnight low in Cottonwood and Liberty Valley with a high today of 102 and 103 on Friday. 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
21: Good morning. We are live on this Thursday, the fourth day of June, in your nation's capital on our flagship station, WMAL. I'm Larry O'Connor. This is O'Connor and Company. Thanks for tuning in here and starting your day with us. We've got a lot to cover. You know, while Democrats are all worried about nominating a guy with a Nazi tattoo for Senate in Maine, and I guess they should worry about that. It seems like Graham Plattner is a flawed human being, and we've got more updates on the Graham Plattner situation. But here's the thing. Well, everyone's focused on that. You know, the Nazi tattoo guy up in Maine. What they didn't notice was just this Tuesday in New Jersey, they actually elected as their nominee for Congress a guy who was a terrorist sympathizer, like legit terrorist aider and abettor. You remember the blind sheik, the guy who engineered and masterminded the 1993 World Trade Center bombing? That guy? You remember, he was prosecuted by a junior U.S. attorney in the Southern District of New York, Andy McCarthy. Yeah, well, they just nominated a guy who was a character witness for him, who actually testified on his behalf to try to get him off. He was on his side. They're on the terrorist side. And he just got nominated for Congress in New Jersey. Andy McCarthy, that young prosecutor I just mentioned, he's now a conservative columnist. He'll join us coming up a little later in the show. We'll also check in with Katie McFarland. She can comment on the president's remarks yesterday about the state of the ceasefire. We'll share those remarks with you coming up in a moment as well. And then Representative Brandon Gill, one of our favorites, freshman out of Texas. He had another banner day yesterday. We'll tell you all about what he did with regard to the oversight hearing and Somali fraud. He asked a very simple question to a witness from one of the states where the Somali fraud is, like, I think it's Ohio, because Luke Rosiak of the Daily Wire was also part of this hearing. He asked a very simple question. On the whole, has immigration from Somalia helped your state? And, well, you would think that he just, you know, passed gas in a room with grandma there or something. It was, I mean, this woman's reaction was remarkable to say the least. So, well, it seems like a pretty reasonable question. You've got all this crime. You've got 70% of the Somali immigrant community still on welfare after decades of being here under refugee status. Nearly 100% of the fraudulent claims that are being prosecuted right now, defrauding the Medicaid programs, the early Learing Center programs, the tax dollars, all seem to be connected to the Somali community. Is it fair to evaluate whether mass migration of refugees from Somalia has been a net benefit or not for the people of your state? This woman's reaction was unbelievable. You know, that's how we actually do evaluations of our immigration policy in this country. You know, once in a while, you stop and say, okay, so are all the people coming from this part of the world actually benefiting us? Do we need to continue? Maybe we should adjust the numbers. That's what grown-ups do when they run a government. All right, I'm getting ahead of myself because we're not even going to talk about that for a few segments. Let's talk about Secretary of State Marco Rubio yesterday. He was on Capitol Hill, of course, being a cabinet secretary, our chief diplomat. He is, from time to time, expected to testify to the people's representatives in the House or in the Senate, and he was doing just that. And he's good at it, I gotta say. He's been on the other side of these hearings, so he knows the game. And let's start with young Congresswoman Sarah Jacobs, who's really, really, really, really, really good at getting 30-second moments that get clipped on Instagram and TikTok to go viral. She's not really, really good at understanding policy or understanding America's role in the world and what her job is as a member of the House of Representatives. That stuff's hard. But she's really good at having a moment that then gets shared and liked and commented on. She really should look into another profession. Anyway, here she is with Marco Rubio.
22: I have one last question for you.
0: Mr. Secretary, who won the 2020 presidential election?
1: I'm not here to answer a query. We're talking about 2020. This is a foreign affairs committee.
0: Okay, great. The you can't answer the question,
1: I don't answer the question because the Secretary of State, I do not participate in domestic political issues.
0: This is not about domestic political issues.
1: Oh,
0: this is about our democracy.
1: You're asking me to opine, just like I don't do campaign
0: it
1: rallies.
0: It seems like
1: I don't
0: you...
1: Because as Secretary of State, we're not supposed to. That's been the long tradition of the department, and you should know that if you've been on this committee for any period of time.
0: Mr. Secretary, it seems like you have an issue admitting facts. You can't say that the president lost the 2020 election, just like you won't admit President Trump is losing this reckless war of choice, and just like you couldn't admit that the shoes the president bought you were too big. You clearly don't know what winning means, and not because the facts are unclear to you, it's because telling your the truth would cost you your job, and the American people are entitled to a Secretary of State who tells them the truth even when the president doesn't want to hear it, and my constituents, our service members, deserve better. Mr. Chairman, I yield back.
1: I don't know what shoe she's talking about. What is she talking about?
22: I don't know. Representative Burchett, you're recognized.
23: Thank you, Mr. Chairman. If you'd like to answer any of that.
1: Yeah, I don't know about the shoes. I mean, he gave me some Florsheim shoes. They're actually pretty good. They fit fine. I don't know what she's talking about. And maybe that's what she's referring to.
0: Your shoes look very nice today, Mr. Secretary.
1: But how can you see them? They're way down here. We're talking about shoes. Are you guys kidding me? I mean, is this the Foreign Affairs Committee or is this like a circus? What is this?
21: I believe it is a circus. The answer to that rhetorical, hypothetical question is it is, in fact, a circus. There you go. Sarah Jacobs wants to talk about Marco Rubio's shoes and the shoes that President Trump gave him and who won the 2020 election. Oh, it's kind of funny, though, because anytime someone like me wants to raise before any committee on the House some questions about the mishandling of ballots and the misvalidation of ballots in Arizona or in Georgia, or the changing of the criteria on how a ballot is allowed to be accepted and validated in the state of Pennsylvania in 2020, I'm shouted down. I'm told to shut my mouth. I'm told you're not allowed to have an opinion about that. It's already been adjudicated. You know what Marco Rubio should have said on that question? Who won the 2020 election? Well, I have my own opinions, but I'm told that it's been adjudicated by 50 different courts of law, and it was the safest, most legitimate election in our history. So why even ask the question? If you do want to talk about that, let's have a hearing about that. I'd love to present some evidence, but Democrats like Sarah Jacobs won't let you. All right, let's keep it in California, because Ted Lieu is a genius. Just observe this exchange with Marco Rubio, because Ted Lieu obviously is the intellectual giant between the two. Here we go.
24: We have not seen the president in 8 days. The American people deserve the truth. Okay. I yield back.
1: I don't even know how to respond to that, other than to tell you that it's absurd and ridiculous. And I can't believe we're in a Foreign Affairs Committee meeting in front of the House, an important time in American foreign policy.
24: Just keep lying, Secretary Rubio. Just keep lying.
1: Supposedly someone who thinks he's a medical expert when he's not. The truth of the matter is we had a cognitively impaired president in office a few years ago. That's a cognitively impaired president. But I don't like to talk about that because it weakens America. This president we have, this is a guy that literally doesn't sleep. He works day and night, long hours, every single day. I don't know if you haven't seen him in 8 days. I saw him yesterday. I didn't see him yesterday because I was in Congress the day before. I talked to him at all hours of the day and night. He works inhumane hours. Okay, I've been on foreign trips with the president that he doesn't sleep in the whole flight. And everyone else is sleeping on the plane, and he's, you know, wandering the hallways looking for someone to wake up and talk to that people are. So I don't know what you're referring to, but he has an incredible amount of energy. I'm just telling you, you may not like his policies. You may not like his policies, you may not like the decisions he's made, but I assure you, this is not a president that sleeps or is cognitively impaired in any way, shape, or form, and in fact is incredibly active, much more so in many cases than much younger people that are around him. Those are facts. I see it every day. You're not going to agree because you have another narrative that you want to push, but those are the facts.
21: That's California Democrat trying to push a conspiracy theory that Donald Trump, not Joe Biden, never said anything about Joe Biden. Joe Biden was fit as a fiddle. That Donald Trump is in some way cognitively or physically or mentally impaired. And while we're still waiting for them to count the ballots in California to figure out which great Democrats won their primaries, because it'll all be Democrats because they're just looking for Democrat votes, let's keep it in California with Congresswoman Sidney Kamlager-Dove. Here we go.
2: And giving contracts with no transparency is exactly the reason why you shut down USAID. So practice what you preach. I yield my
1: time. Oh, she gets to scream now, too?
3: Chairman, can we take down her words?
4: I'll give you some time. I'll give you some of my time. Let me just...
1: Okay. God, what kind of thing is this? What is this? You get asked questions for 5 minutes and you don't get time to answer. It's not a hearing.
5: I think you said clown
1: like
5: show
1: a dunk
5: before.
1: Tank? What is this?
4: I don't have to tell you.
1: I've even used their time. How can I answer the question? They don't even give me time. I've had to use their time to answer your questions.
4: Yes.
1: All right, whatever.
4: All right, so I don't need to tell you that in my community, the city that I represent, the city of Miami, you're one of the most illustrious representatives, and that we're very proud of you, not only the Cuban Americans, but the Hispanic Americans in my community.
1: Why is she leaving? So, I'm going to answer her questions.
4: I will.
1: Oh, she's going. Okay, I got it. Well, thank you for coming.
21: Rubio owned the room and beclowned the clownish behavior of the Democrats exactly the way he should have. He's very good at this. And the Democrats, well, they show you that they're not a serious political party because you have the Secretary of State there. And, oh, by the way, we're in the middle of a military conflict with the leading state sponsor of terror on the planet, who's been at war for us for 4 decades. But that's how they behave when they have the opportunity to question the Secretary of State. Incredible. Coming up, the president had some comments about Iran. We'll share it with you next on O'Connor and Company.
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9: President Trump had a executive order signing session that was going to be closed to the press, but at the last minute, they let the media in. Everyone's talking about this exchange he had with Caitlin Collins of CNN. You know, Caitlin Collins used to write about women in bikinis showing lots of skin. That was her beat over there at the Daily Caller. In the early days of the Daily Caller, they had this section. I remember I almost got a job at the Daily Caller after I left Breitbart. And Meredith, my wife, was like, yeah, they got a lot of pictures of girls in bikinis over there. What's that all about? And I asked Tucker Carlson, who started the Daily Caller, I said, what's the deal with all the girls in bikinis? And he's like, that's good for traffic. And I was like, oh, okay, well, that's a good answer. It's true. It's a little secret about the internet. If you've got women that are scantily clad, that are very pretty, you're going to get traffic. So that was part of the origin story of the Daily Caller. But Caitlin Collins, that was her beat. And then there she is in the Oval Office, and she's, you know, asking some obnoxious questions to the president. The president's down and said, look at this woman. Beautiful woman. She never smiles. She's always asking me questions like this. So apparently all of the reporters in the world, of course, running to her defense saying, not sexist. How dare you? She doesn't have to smile for you. Trump's like, yeah, no, she doesn't have to smile for me. She just smiles so she's not a jerk all the time. But that's all right. Anyway, that I don't think deserved as much attention as it got, or half of the time I just gave it. No, I think what's more important.

0: is, what's the current status of our negotiations with Iran and the ceasefire? Aha! Oh, yes, I guess that's important, too. Let's get to those answers. Here's the first.
1: You said last week that the U.S. would go in and dig out the buried nuclear material in
2: with them. Right.
1: Did Iran actually agree to that?
2: Well, it depends on what day you're talking about. They did agree, and then sometimes they agreed. Well, that's what I'm saying. It's one of the things we talk about. It's very overrated. I'm the one that overrated it. I thought, to me, it was important. To other people, it's not important, because those beautiful B-2 right here, the B-2 bombers, they obliterated. You know, when CNN said maybe it was an obliteration, they knew, I mean, before the pilots even came back home, before anybody saw the site. But then the Atomic Energy Commission went, they said it was obliterated. That stuff is buried underneath a mountain and virtually collapsed. It's very, very hard to get it. But nevertheless, I want to get it. We're the only ones, us and probably China, are the only two countries that have the equipment.
0: All right, some interesting nuanced language there that we'll ask KT McFarland about later in the show. About, you know, maybe I was the only one making the big deal out of it. Only we in China can go and get it. Probably there's nothing left. What's that mean about this nuclear material? We'll get into it. Also, the current status of the ceasefire negotiations. Let's go.
3: Given Iran's attacks on Kuwait, this latest attack on Kuwait, is the ceasefire with Iran still on?
2: Well, you know, there's a reason for everything. And we hit them pretty hard the night before, and actually last night. And when it was explained to me, I said, all right, so we'll do that. But we've been hitting them pretty hard a little bit. So there is a reason for certain things. And there's usually a reason that some people would say they were slightly provoked because we took a strong action for a different reason. They were slightly provoked because we took a strong action for a different reason. So they were reciprocating it.
4: Mr. President, can you explain why?
2: The negotiation itself has gone very well, actually. Very well.
4: Mr. President.
2: It could happen. I mean, if it happens, and it might not happen, you know, who knows. But if it happens, it could happen, like, over the weekend.
0: So, there you go. Could happen over the weekend. It happening meaning having a final resolved agreement. He said the negotiation is actually going pretty well, despite the fact that we hit them hard, they hit us hard back, and there's really no damage, everything's fine, and we just keep going. Which begs the question... And it really does beg the question, because the question was asked. How do you define ceasefire if part of these negotiations involve them firing at us and us firing back at them? It's a good question. And his answer was a great answer. Here it is.
3: Define ceasefire.
2: Pretty much the way it is, it's a different part of the world. You know, I'd say in that part of the world, ceasefire is when you're shooting in a more moderate manner.
0: I mean, where's the lie? How do you define ceasefire? Over there with these people? If you're just shooting at each other moderately, that's a ceasefire. And I guess that's where we stand right now. And there is a waiting game between a blockade and the shutting down of a strait and a negotiation. There's a lot of waiting. And, well, the American people don't like that. American politicians don't like waiting. In the media, they hate waiting. KT McFarland, later in the show, will give us her perspective. You know, there's so many people living with everyday pain. They think they're just stuck with it. 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
5: Fox News. News. I'm Ted Lindner. President Trump still signaling progress in talks with Iran.
6: Despite Iran launching a barrage of missiles and drones into Kuwait Wednesday, President Trump says the ceasefire is working.
7: We nipped it in the bud very quickly, as we do with the greatest military in the world.
6: The president described the Iranian strikes as a response to what U.S. military officials described as defensive strikes by the U.S. earlier this week.
5: Fox's Jared Halpern. President Trump announcing that he'll nominate Todd Blanche to serve as Attorney General. Tapping his former personal lawyer for the Post, speaking on Wednesday night.
8: I'm instructing Dan and everybody else that's involved in that very complicated process, which is going to go, I think, very quickly, that we are going to make him permanent Attorney General.
5: Blanche has been serving as acting Attorney General. And the New York Knicks take game one of the NBA Finals in San Antonio, knocking off the Spurs 105-95. Game two is Friday night. 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
9: 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Sunny skies today and tomorrow. After an overnight low of 59, expect high of 92 today in the Prescott Quad Cities with a high of 91 tomorrow. 58 for your overnight low in Cottonwood in Liberty Valley with a high today of 102 and 103 on Friday. 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
0: From the Relief Factor Studios, Larry O'Connor on O'Connor and Company. Good morning. A great day yesterday on Capitol Hill for Chloe Cole. She's a friend of this program. She's been on many times. This is a woman who represents what they call detransitioners, girls who were convinced to alter their body, stop puberty, and radically mutilate themselves because of the transgender ideology mania that we were all inflicted with for a decade or so. Her testimony was fantastic. I want you to hear it in just a moment, and we will. But I've been remiss. I keep forgetting to remind you that we've got a Town Hall Salem Gulf of America cruise scheduled right now. And I think I frankly forget to bring it up here on the radio program because the cabins are selling so fast. But let me just give you the details. It's on Holland America Line, which is the cruise line that Meredith and I go on vacation. We're like, we have status on this ship because we go so often on Holland America. We already have a vacation scheduled later in the year on Holland America. We have vacationed in the Caribbean on this very ship that we will be on for the Salem Town Hall Gulf of America cruise. It's the week after the midterm elections, and I'll be hosting the cruise along with my buddy Scott Jennings, along with Mike Gallagher, along with Kurt Schlichter. This is going to be a party, and we are going to be either celebrating the miracle midterm elections where Republicans kept the majority in the House and Senate, or we're going to be lamenting what happened. But we'll be doing it amongst friends, and we won't have to look over our shoulder to see if some crazy liberal Democrat with blue hair and a nose ring is going to come yelling at us because we love our country and love conservative values. No, because it's our ship, man. These cabins are booking up fast, and there's only a handful left. So if you've thought about a vacation like this, check it out. I think you're going to love it. Beautiful Caribbean cruise, middle of November. 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Thank you for your attention to this matter. So Chloe Cole is a young woman from Texas. For those of you who don't remember hearing her on this program, if you're unfamiliar with her story, she's a young girl from Texas, and when she was 14, 15 years old, she went through some traumatic experiences, as many, sadly, 14 and 15-year-old girls do. She was very much influenced by social media, and she was convinced, partially because of her own feelings, but also mostly because of the coercion of outside forces on social media, in our education system, and in our medical profession. She was convinced that she was not supposed to be a girl. She was convinced, and this is the language these monsters use, she was convinced that God had made a mistake. Think about those words for a second. God had made a mistake. And her parents were convinced that despite their instincts, despite their religious beliefs, despite their inherent reflexive and instinctive protection of their little baby girl, her parents were convinced that if they did not support and encourage and go full speed ahead in using pharmaceutical drugs to stop and reverse the natural puberty process she was going through, and even further, if they did not have a radical, mutilating, physically altering surgical procedure that lopped off her perfectly healthy breasts at the age of 15, if they didn't do that, their daughter would kill herself. What would you rather have? A trans son or a dead daughter? What would you do in that situation as a parent? So Chloe Cole, by the time she reached the age of 18 or 19, realized how horrible this was and what a terrible mistake it was. And she has gone through the process of detransitioning. She has now become an incredibly courageous spokesperson on behalf of the children who are being manipulated and mutilated by this evil. And Republicans, and only Republicans would have done it, Republicans invited her to the Senate to testify about this. And we've got a little bit of it that we want to share with you. Let's go right into it.
11: After all your surgeries and things that you went through over the years, do you think now that with all the information out there that a minor can make an informed decision about transition?
19: Thank you for your question, Senator. I do not think that children have the developmental capacity or worldly experience to make decisions like this that are very adult in nature, because this is not just a cosmetic change that these interventions cause to the body. Puberty is the only process through which a child can fully develop into adulthood, physically, psychologically, socially, and of course, reproductively. I didn't know what was at stake. I didn't know how much it would mean for me to lose my ability to breastfeed and potentially my ability to have children at the time that I was allowed to go through this, because I still very much was a child myself. I was still growing up. No child can consent to being sterilized.
0: Seems pretty logical, doesn't it? But can I just reiterate that when Democrats had the majority in the Senate or in the House, they never asked Chloe Cole to testify. They never asked anybody to testify with that kind of point of view or perspective while they were making policies about this very issue. The Chloe Coles of the world are not welcome at the table if you're on the fence, or if you've got friends on the fence about these midterm elections and about who should be running these committee hearings in the Senate and the House. Maybe you should remind them of that, because maybe this is an issue that's important to them. Well, you may be angry about gas prices. You may be angry that things aren't going fast enough. Hell, you may be upset about Epstein. And so you want to take it out on Republicans, so you're going to vote for a Democrat. Okay, it's your vote. You can do what you want, but just know that you're voting against Chloe Cole, that you don't want Chloe Cole's voice to be heard, because only Republicans would bring her forward to hear her story. And here's a little bit more of her story.
19: Transition your daughter or bury her. That's the lie my parents were told, and every parent of a trans-identified child I know was told the same thing. Let me say that one more time. The entire premise of transgenderism is that I will take my own life if I don't transition. Yet here I am today. What they weren't told was that trying to change my sex would destroy my mental health, or more importantly, that we had another much healthier option, saying no to all of this and encouraging me to truly accept myself. Instead of honoring my parents' instincts to keep me safe, the doctors put me on a chemical castration drug to stop my puberty, followed by massive doses of testosterone to induce a fake male puberty. And at 15, my breasts were taken from me. I had a double mastectomy while I was still developing. The surgeon confirmed with me that my breasts were perfectly healthy. I hadn't even had my first kiss or practiced driving before. How could they take away part of my womanhood before I was old enough to call myself one? The peace and self-acceptance that I was promised never came. I'm almost 22 years old now. I have no breasts because they were replaced with scars.
0: Now, I'd like to show you all of the moments where Democrats engaged in a conversation and got the testimony from Chloe Cole. But honestly, the moments were few and far between. Many of the Democrats didn't even show up and give her the respect that she deserved. Those that did, they sort of waved their hand and expressed some token sympathy for what she had been through. And then basically said, you know, just because this was something that happened to you and it wasn't a good thing for you, it doesn't mean we should restrict other minor children from lopping off their perfectly healthy organs and chemically castrating themselves and sterilizing themselves irreversibly. And yeah, elections are certainly about choices, aren't they? I've met Chloe Cole on several occasions. I've been able to give her a hug. The first time I gave her a hug, it was hard to let go, because I'm the father of two young girls, and well, they're young to me now. They're not young anymore, but they were both 15, and they went through the struggles and agony and distorted reality that is puberty. And I can't imagine what her parents went through. Neither can you. People like Chloe Cole and her parents need our help, not to be just cast aside as, you know, an inconvenient truth while this powerful agenda continues to be jammed down your throat. And make no mistake, despite the president winning and signing some executive orders, it continues to be jammed down your throat. So just take a look at your local school board meeting and you'll see. Take a look at your kids' curriculum and you'll see. It's June after all. We know what that means in public schools. Chloe Cole is a hero. And what she did yesterday was incredibly brave. Everything she's done since the age of 15 is incredibly brave. And she puts a face on the mania that we continue to fight here. And good for Republicans for bringing her in yesterday for this testimony. And Democrats, shame on you. I want to tell you about kids who have a mom or a dad in prison because they often feel lonely and sad and forgotten. And that's kind of understandable, isn't it? Without the right support, those children of prisoners may end up going down the exact same road their parents did and land in prison too, especially when they're out of school and it's summertime and the only choices ahead of them really are to succumb to the influences that surround them every day. Drugs, gangs, crime. You and I can break that cycle of crime, though. We can send a child for a life-changing week at Angel Tree Camp. Just go to LarryOShow.com. 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Now, maybe you've heard my appeals over the last 10 days, but you can't spare $200 right now. That's okay. And today is the day I want to invite you to join us with any gift of any amount. You can give $5, $22, $17, whatever you give right now will be combined with other listeners' gifts. And each time we hit $200, another child's life will be changed. You'll be blessing kids like these who were asked, what's the best part of Angel Tree Camp?
20: Horseback riding ride, balloon animals, and yeah, we go fishing, and then we go to archery. We need to go BB gun aiming. We go to the animal. It's a little mini zoo that you get to pet chickens and goats. First day, we went swimming, and we had lunch, breakfast, and then dinner.
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9: 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The Blues Jam runs from 2 to 6 this Sunday. 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Check Augie's Facebook page and website for additional events. 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That's your KQ&A Night Beat. I'm Bill Monroe.
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0: You know, there's a saying around town during the second Trump administration, and it's not MAGA, it's not America First, it's not Make DC Beautiful Again, any of that stuff. No. The saying that is spoken often in the parlors and salons of the District of Columbia is don't F with Bessent. Scott Bessent is a beast. Scott Bessent will not be trifled with. You heard the stories that he got into, like, a knockdown, dragout, actual physical altercation with Elon Musk back in the first couple of months of the administration. I don't know what goes on in these backroom meetings, but Scott Bessent takes no crap from anybody. And if he needs to, he will get in your face and punch you. And he seems so put together. And so, you know, if you ever watched Downton Abbey, you know how in Downton Abbey, Maggie Smith's character would just sit there all prim and proper and just very, very, you know, orderly and British and upper class. And then with a smile on her face, absolutely devastate you. And you walk away, you know, with like human carnage. And, you know, you didn't realize that you got stabbed. And not only did you get stabbed, but you're... abdomen has been opened and your bowels are dragging on. That's Scott Bessent. That's what Scott Bessent does. Now, tangentially, you may have heard the story that the president has named as acting director of national intelligence to replace Tulsi Gabbard now that she has resigned her post. This guy named Bill Pulte. Now, I don't know Bill Pulte. I don't know much about him. I know that Bill Pulte took charge of part of the housing administration. I'm not sure what the actual role was, but Bill Pulte spent a lot of time sort of finding the original mortgage statements by Adam Schiff and by other politicians showing that they claimed that they lived in two residences at once, and he sort of helped set up the criminal investigations and things like that. And he's basically been a bit of an attack dog for the president, which is good. Every president needs an attack dog. Lord knows Bill Pulte functioned in that manner for President Trump. The problem is, I don't know if that makes him qualified necessarily to be the director of national intelligence, as he has no experience at all in any of the intelligence. I know everybody's saying, oh, that's what we want. We didn't know. You want somebody who kind of has some operating understanding of intel. Tulsi Gabbard was a military officer with top secret clearance. She was a member of Congress. She sort of knows how Washington works. That's a good thing, I think, when you're the director of national intelligence. Her deputy, by the way, and full disclosure, is a friend of mine, Aaron Lucas, deputy director of national intelligence. He'd be a great new director of national intelligence. Bill Pulte being named as the acting director of national intelligence means, as Rick Grenell had this position in the first term, it means that he can continue to act in this role for, like, I think it's 180 days until the Senate needs to confirm somebody. So don't expect Bill Pulte to have the gig. He's acting until there's an actual nominee. All that being said, yesterday Scott Bessent was on Capitol Hill in a Senate hearing, and, well, there's a story about Scott Bessent that at one point he threatened to do to Bill Pulte what he did, in fact, do to Elon Musk. Punch his face off. And he was asked about that by Tom Tillis. Here's how the exchange went.
4: Tell Pulte you were going to punch him in the face?
5: No, sir. I actually said I was going to kick his ass.
4: Good. Okay, good. I share the emotion. Thank you.
5: And as I said, that was last summer, summer 25. And many teams have fights in the locker room and then go out and win for the team on the field.
0: I think Trump loves that kind of thing, by the way. That's the right answer. No, I said I was going to kick his ass. But, you know, that's how guys talk in the locker room. And then we go out and then we play together and we're all on the same team. Although I think Scott Bessent really did want to kick his butt. So that was an illuminating moment with regard to Bill Pulte. Now, what about when he turns his ire on the Democrats? Senator Ron Wyden of Oregon got very aggressive and tangentially accused Bessent and the Trump administration of corruption. Bessent was ready for it, and here's how that went.
5: Senator Wyden has mendaciously slandered the Treasury building in an attempt to cover up his son having an investment meeting with Jeffrey Epstein to ask for funding. Thank you.
6: Mr. Chairman?
7: Yes.
6: Let's be clear here. Nobody is interested in the ramblings of a capo in the most corrupt regime in American history. We want to get some facts about this deal. That's what we're here for. Thank you.
7: Well, thank you, and I will ask my questions first today.
5: And we would like to hear what Adam Wyden and Jeffrey Epstein talked about. Your son's largest investment position was Rick's Cabaret. So did your son and Jeffrey Epstein talk about pole dancing as he begged him for money using your limited credibility?
0: And there was no response from the senator. Actually, he was asked by one of his colleagues, do you want to respond to that or do you want me to move on? And Senator Wyden sheepishly whispered, just move on. Because I now need to stitch up the gaping wound in my back from Scott Bessent. I've learned my lesson. Don't F with Bessent. He did that whole thing with a smile on his face and great nature and perfectly coiffed hair. And he has been one of the hidden stars of this second administration. And President Trump loves, like, he and his fellow cabinet members, that he fights back. 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
13: News. I'm Ted Lindner. President Trump still signaling progress in talks with Iran.
14: Despite Iran launching a barrage of missiles and drones into Kuwait Wednesday, President Trump says the ceasefire is working.
25: We nipped it in the bud very quickly, as we do with the greatest military in the world.
14: The president described the Iranian strikes as a response to what U.S. military officials described as defensive strikes by the U.S. earlier this week.
13: Fox's Jared Halpern. President Trump announcing that he'll nominate Todd Blanche to serve as Attorney General. Tapping his former personal lawyer for the Post, speaking on Wednesday night.
25: I'm instructing Dan and everybody else that's involved in that very complicated process, which is going to go, I think, very quickly, that we are going to make him permanent Attorney General.
13: Blanche has been serving as acting Attorney General. And the New York Knicks take game one of the NBA Finals in San Antonio, knocking off the Spurs 105-95. Game two is Friday night. 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
9: 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Sunny skies today and tomorrow. After an overnight low of 59, expect high of 92 today in the Prescott Quad Cities with a high of 91 tomorrow. 58 for your overnight low in Cottonwood in the Verde Valley with a high today of 102 and 103 on Friday. 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
0: And a very good Thursday, Morgan, to you. It's June 4th. 1 month away from July 4th, though. And from the Relief Factor Studios at the mighty WMAL, our flagship station in Washington, D.C., you're listening to O'Connor and Company. We are your team in Washington, telling you like it is, telling you what's going on, telling you who's zooming who, telling you how devastating Scott Bessent can be if you ever cross him. In fact, in a moment, Mark Wayne Mullen, the new Secretary of Homeland Security, had himself quite a day on Capitol Hill in front of a panel of lunatic Democrats. It's like a clown show up there. It's a circus. And, you know, they tell you that it's the end of democracy. It's the end of our country. It's that Nazi in the White House and all the garbage that they throw at you while they're literally nominating a literal Nazi with a literal Nazi tattoo. I mean, can we just be done with that? Can we be done with Democrats and liberals on the left and academia and actors and musicians and whoever else they throw at us? Can we be done with them calling us Nazis when they are embracing a guy who literally had a Nazi emblem permanently tattooed right over his heart, by the way? Why don't people make a bigger deal of that? It's not like he put the Nazi tattoo, you know, on his bicep or on his, you know, shoulder blade or something. It's over his heart. That says something, doesn't it? But we still have to tolerate being called Nazis? We have to tolerate Donald Trump being called a fascist and that he's using fascist Nazi tactics by having, what, a UFC match? I saw that one the other day. CNN interviewing Dana White from UFC. Do you ever wonder, you know, that the president is using UFC in the same way authoritarians have used sports and athletics to advance their causes, like Adolf Hitler with the Olympics in the 1930s, and Vladimir Putin likes to get dressed up in a judo gi and go out and wrestle people to the ground to show that he's a strong man. Do you ever wonder or worry that Donald Trump is using UFC? Dana White's like, what the hell are you talking about? Barack Obama used to get ESPN to come into the Oval Office when he did his bracket. You never called that Hitler-like. So can we be done with that now? Is it good? Pull the plug on it. Splash cold water over it. Let it melt like the Wicked Witch of the West before our very eyes. I'm begging someone at my 4th of July barbecue to refer to Donald Trump as a Nazi while they circle the wagons and protect their guy up in Maine. Because Susan Collins is the problem. That's the best part about all of it. You know, that all of these sanctimonious weasels who say, oh, you know, I miss the good old days of the Republican Party. Ronald Reagan would not recognize this Republican Party. I love that one. That's a great one. Yeah. Ronald Reagan wouldn't recognize it because Ronald Reagan would be like, oh, finally somebody got some nads and shut down the border. This is great. I don't recognize this Republican Party because I was surrounded by people who talked me into signing the amnesty in 1987. This is great. I don't recognize this Republican Party because you're finally doing something about illegal immigration. I wanted to, but the Republicans wouldn't let me. That's why Ronald Reagan wouldn't recognize this Republican Party. But he'd recognize the left. He'd recognize all of the attacks. He'd recognize the tactics because they're the same. But all these sanctimonious Democrats and media types, it's like, oh, why can't we have a moderate centrist Republican who can work with Democrats and who defies Trump, the strongman authoritarian? That's literally Susan Collins. They have just described Susan Collins. You've got her. She's right there. You've been begging for it. And here she is. But they must destroy her. And to do so, they're supporting a guy with a literal Nazi tattoo over his heart. So we're done with that. We are done with that. We don't accept it. We don't play the game. We refuse to. Which brings us to Secretary of Homeland Security Mark Wayne Mullen. Because here he was in the House of Representatives. And he has to, again, this is a good thing. I like the tradition that these people who are appointed by the executive branch, who carry out the business of the government, then have to go and humble themselves before the people's representatives and answer questions and get challenged. That's the oversight role of Congress, and that's a good thing. Legislative branch needs to keep the executive branch in check. The problem is the Democrats have lunatics in the people's house. Like Al Green. Now, Al Green is a congressman from Texas, and he has benefited from a racially gerrymandered district for his entire career. He's never had to face his voters in any real kind of challenge. Al Green called for the impeachment of Donald Trump within a week of him being inaugurated the first time. Al Green has gotten kicked out of the State of the Union address for standing up and screaming at the president or carrying signs in there. I think the last one was Black People Aren't Apes. And he got kicked out of the House of Representatives. And now Al Green, for the first time this election cycle, because Texas did away with their racially gerrymandered districts, he actually faced competition in his primary. And the voters of his district threw him out on his can. He is no longer going to be in Congress representing that district because the voters, finally, having a choice, chose a different Democrat to go to the general election. So now here's Al Green deciding to go out in a blaze of glory, and he brings up the moment that he brought that sign to the floor of the House of Representatives that said, Black people aren't apes, as the president was entering the chamber for the State of the Union address. because one man in that chamber, in that joint session of Congress, one man decided that that was beyond the pale, disgusting, despicable, and not fitting the Congress, that hallowed chamber they were in. One man walked over to Al Green and ripped that sign out of his hands. Do you know who that man was? It was then-Senator Mark Wayne Mullen, who is now the Secretary of Homeland Security. So now here we go. Al Green brings a picture of him holding that sign and obliquely and not too subtly suggests that Mark Wayne Mullen is a racist. Here's what happened next.
1: A racist, Mr. Secretary, would do what happened to Rudy.
3: Are you calling me a racist?
1: A racist.
3: I'm asking a question.
1: Reclaiming my time, asking to shut up.
3: That's a pretty.
1: Shut up. It's my time.
3: I'm not going to let anybody call me a racist, Chairman.
1: I never called him a racist. It's my time.
4: It is. Gentlemen, suspend.
3: He will not.
1: Tell him to shut up.
4: Gentlemen, suspend. No. The gentleman will suspend.
0: Mark Wayne Mullen handled himself brilliantly, and I love that he drew the line and said, I'm sorry, are you calling me a racist? I'm not going to sit here and deal with this. And then Al Green, I'm not calling you a racist. I'm just saying that racists don't like free speech. Remember when you ripped this sign out of my hand? Mark Wayne Mullen should have said, you know what, Congressman Green, you have a point. I'll tell you what, let me go back to my office, let me research this, and we'll take this up again at the next hearing. Let's do it the first week of January when the new Congress is put in place, and then oh, that's right, I'm sorry, you won't be here because even your own voters hate you and think you're a clown. Enjoy retirement. And then there's another clown, Democrat, from Michigan, my old home state. What the hell's going on in Michigan? His name is Shri Fenindier. Watch what happens when he decides to raise the Nazi question.
6: Secretary Mullen, I'm very concerned that your department is promoting white nationalist anti-immigrant sentiments on official social media accounts. One post quotes a song embraced by neo-Nazis, and state law enforcement agencies have raised concerns that your post will motivate white supremacist violence. When will you stop DHS from using its social media accounts to spread bigoted and racist words and imagery promoting great replacement theory?
3: It's interesting how you make those claims and give no facts, but yet your party's the one that's supporting the guy that's got a Nazi tattoo.
6: I have the facts. I have the facts, sir.
3: No, there is no facts. You throw out nationalism, Nazism, and that's exactly what causes the hatred and the violence that happens to our officers every single day. And you should be ashamed of using that.
6: Well, look, it's not my words.
3: It is your words.
6: Look here.
3: It is your words.
6: Here is Colorado
3: Fusion
6: Center.
3: Did you endorse the candidate in Maine?
6: Here is Colorado.
3: Did you endorse a candidate?
6: Let me reclaim my time, sir.
0: That is the only appropriate answer now when this comes up. Oh, I'm sorry. Are you saying that we're using Nazi? Hey, where do you stand on the Senate candidate in Maine? He's a literal Nazi. Oh, speaking of Graham Plattner, real fast, and great job, Secretary Mullins. Great job. Wall Street Journal now reporting from inside the meeting that senators had with Graham Plattner. Vermont Senator Bernie Sanders asked Plattner if any additional allegations would emerge against the embattled Democrat president. According to people familiar with the discussion, Plattner said there weren't any. There are. He lied to Bernie Sanders. Senator Elizabeth Warren said, what about sexual assault? Because that's a lot different than marital thing. His answer, there are no credible allegations of assault. Credible allegations. Noted.
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6: We love Brandon Gill. Did you know Brandon Gill is Dinesh D'Souza's son-in-law? That's the best part of this whole thing. Brandon Gill's going to be a senator. He's going to be a governor. There is no stopping Brandon Gill. Freshman congressman from Texas. He's going to join us later in the show. And he had a great day yesterday, chairing a subcommittee on fraud from the Somali community. And he was quintessential Brandon Gill. We're going to show you that and tell you and share with you. You can hear exactly what he did in like 1 minute. Stay with it. That's 1 minute from now. But first, I want to tell you about kids with a mom and dad who are in prison, because they can feel lonely, you can imagine, and sad and forgotten and hopeless. And without the right support, those children of prisoners may end up going down the same road their parents did and land in prison, too. But you and I can break that cycle of crime by sending a child for a life-changing week at Angel Tree Camp. 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I'm sure you've heard my appeals by now over the last, you know, 8-9 days. But you can't spare $200 right now. I get it. That's okay. Today is the day where I want you to join us with any gift of any amount you can give. $5, $20, $38. I don't care. But whatever you give right now will be combined with other listeners' gifts. And each time we hit $200, another child's life will be changed. You'll be blessing kids like these who were asked, what's the best part of Angel Tree Camp?
7: 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Go to archery. We need to go BB gum aiming. We go to the animal. It's a little mini zoo that you get to pet chickens and goats. First day, we went swimming, and we had lunch, breakfast, and then dinner.
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0: 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Thank you for that on behalf of all of us here at O'Connor & Company. All right, Brandon Gill, yesterday chairing a committee. He had Luke Rosiak, the investigative reporter from Daily Wire. We've had him on the show talking about his expose of Somali community fraud in the state of Ohio and the fact that every single one of the fraudsters he investigated had a Somali name or affiliation to a Somali or other African refugee community. So Brandon Gill asked a state representative, a Democrat, a very simple question, and here's what happened next.
1: Has Somali immigration been good for Ohio?
2: You know, that's really outside of my purview of
1: You're a state senator. Would you like to see more immigration
2: to Somalia? As far as I'm processing your question, and I have to say that I was almost brought to tears just now.
1: 72% of Somali immigrants are on welfare.
2: The rate and the level of hateful rhetoric based on false information.
1: You're defrauding your state at an astounding rate.
2: Shocking.
1: And I think most Ohioans have a problem with that.
2: It's shocking to me. That lack of even humanity to group a group of people together.
1: I think it's inhumane to allow your own state to be defrauded at astounding rates.
2: I am shocked.
1: Billions of dollars taken out of the pockets of working class people.
2: I am
1: going to criminal fraudsters. I certainly have a major problem with that.
2: In every community, there are good people and there are bad people.
3: In regular order,
2: but to try to
3: understand, we're not supposed to
2: is shocking to me. I am shocked and appalled.
1: Already out of time here.
0: That is typical behavior on the political left. I'm sure you've seen it. You ask a very simple, logical question. So this community is 70% on welfare after decades of being in the country under temporary status. And, oh, by the way, they're defrauding the taxpayers and bringing horrific fraud to your community. Is it good for your state? Should we re-examine whether we let them in here? I'm shocked and appalled at the question. Okay, answer it. Great stuff. Brandon Gill will join us in our third hour.
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5: News. I'm Ted Lindner. President Trump still signaling progress in talks with Iran.
6: Despite Iran launching a barrage of missiles and drones into Kuwait Wednesday, President Trump says the ceasefire is working.
7: We nipped it in the bud very quickly, as we do with the greatest military in the world.
6: The president described the Iranian strikes as a response to what U.S. military officials described as defensive strikes by the U.S. earlier this week.
5: Fox's Jared Halpern. President Trump announcing that he'll nominate Todd Blanche to serve as Attorney General, tapping his former personal lawyer for the Post, speaking on Wednesday night.
7: I'm instructing Dan and everybody else that's involved in that very complicated process, which is going to go, I think, very quickly, that we are going to make him permanent Attorney General.
5: Blanche has been serving as acting Attorney General. And the New York Knicks take game one of the NBA Finals in San Antonio, knocking off the Spurs 105-95. Game two is Friday night. 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
8: 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Sunny skies today and tomorrow. After an overnight low of 59, expect high of 92 today in the Prescott Quad Cities with a high of 91 tomorrow. 58 for your overnight low in Cottonwood in the Verde Valley with a high today of 102 and 103 on Friday. 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
9: And our listeners in the greater Washington area are familiar with the case of Richard Cox. This is a man who identifies as a woman recently, I suppose. He's a sexual predator, and he's got a long list of sex crimes that he's guilty of. Now he identifies as a woman, doesn't look anything like a woman. And he gains access to women's facilities like locker rooms for, you know, changing into bathing suits to go to a public pool, or the locker room at a fitness club. And then he leers at young girls and in some cases exposes himself to them. He's been arrested multiple times. People just can't figure out how to prosecute him because of their politics. Well, this has gained national exposure as well. And Sean Kennedy, friend of the program and the head of Virginians for Safer Communities, he's been on top of this story from day one, and we have a development. So, Sean, thank you for joining us here on the program. What's the latest with our buddy Richard Cox?
10: The latest is that a judge in Arlington County, a circuit court judge, which is the felony court judge, named Daniel Lopez, just threw out a series of indictments related to what's called loitering, but it's not loitering as if you and I were some vagrant on the streets of San Francisco and we're just hanging out and, you know, blocking traffic, whatever. Yeah. This is loitering in the case of a registered sex offender in places that they're prohibited from. And they're explicitly named in the statute as schools, daycares, fitness clubs, gyms, where places where children are. It doesn't say
9: registered sex offender hanging out at specifically targeted areas that attract children.
10: And even more so, it actually specifies 100 feet. In other jurisdictions, sometimes it says 2,000 feet or 1,000 yards or what. In Virginia, it's very narrow, very limited, very specific. But this is why it's important, is this judge threw out the law for vagueness. It's not vague at all. It's specific type of person, a sex offender who has lost some of their rights due to their conviction, a specific location, and a specific reason. And the judge threw this out on really nebulous precedents, claiming that a case out of Chicago related to gang members, which were ill-defined, and you can't be convicted of being a gang member. You just are one. That's not a status of a person. And then there were some cases out of Richmond of people soliciting prostitution. Again, that's the general public looking for intent, not a specific person. And anyway, all of these cases don't really apply. And anyone watching the live stream will know, but anyone who is not watching the live stream needs to know that Richard Cox looks like Buffalo Bill from Silence of the Lambs.
9: Yeah, he looks exactly like Buffalo Bill from Silence of the Lambs. That is 100% an accurate.
10: He doesn't present whatsoever as a woman. It's absurd. And he is loitering as a sex offender. And what makes this all the more awful is when he was arrested, they got a hold of his phone because they were worried he was taking pictures in these bathrooms because he was exposing himself. And some people suggested he may be pleasuring himself in front of children. There was CSAM, which is child pornography, all over his phone. And he was actually just convicted of that. So the relief, even though these indictments for loitering were thrown out,

0: I love this place. I've been surfing here since I was a kid. Now, seeing my grandson out on the water, it means everything to me. 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
4: 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Streamed on Fox Nation. Right now, our last show over in Reno, Nevada, I think you'll love it. It's now archived on Fox Nation. So it's, you know, every time you're on stage, it's different. So you'll get that dynamic. And it's the first time we ever did it in the daytime. And then gradually, as the show went on, the sun set and ended up being night. And it was outdoors. So not easy. I wouldn't say it's hard, but I would say it is very, very different. So, well, we're looking at all that. So when we come back, the RNC has got the money, but they have history against them when it comes to holding on to the House and the Senate, although the Senate is going to be a harder lift for I think, Democrats, much harder. In fact, it wasn't even expected. But there are certain seats that are going to be challenging. There's a story today that now John Husted is trailing in Ohio, a state that Donald Trump won by 11 points. When you have states like that in play, I don't think Texas is necessarily going to be in play. When you have to defend states like that, that's when things get really dicey. We'll see, though. Long way to go.

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6: Arizona News Audio, I'm Jeff Scott. A teenager has now died as a result of that shooting at Desert Sky Mall in Maryvale on Tuesday night. Phoenix Police Lieutenant Vince Lewis says the two were hit by gunfire.
7: One young man who was in his late teens, he was critically wounded by gunfire. He was transported to the hospital by Phoenix Fire and did not survive his injury. His second victim, right about the same age, he was also wounded by gunfire.
6: That second victim expected to survive, and while they don't know why the shooting occurred, investigators say it wasn't random and there's no ongoing threat to the public. The State House giving final approval to a bill that keeps HOAs from prohibiting backyard shade structures like awnings. Bill sponsor, Democrat Stacey Travers, says the issue was brought to her by a constituent who was trying to shield her children from the hot sun.
8: This is a good bipartisan solution, and I'm happy that she and her family are now able to enjoy their private property, their backyard.
6: Allowable shade structures include awnings, umbrellas, gazebos, and canopies. The bill allowing HOAs to establish rules on their size, placement, and structure. Criticism on Capitol Hill of President Trump's appointment of Federal Housing Finance Agency head Bill Pulte as acting director of national intelligence, Senator Mark Kelly.
9: He's not qualified for the job. I don't think he's going to be able to do the job. The job is at the nexus of every individual's safety and the safety of their family.
6: In his acting role, Pulte can serve 210 days from the time the position is vacated, which happens at the end of the month when current DNI Tulsi Gabbard steps down. Crooks get away with $100,000 of valuable merchandise from a Tucson trading card store. Showtime Cards owner George Maris says his store surveillance system woke him up.
10: So then I looked at the cameras via my phone, and I check, and I see there's a couple of guys in the shop with duffel bags, and they're in our shop, and they're stealing.
6: Harris says he's insured, but he wants the cards back. Justice Department reportedly investigating ASU and its DEI practices. You're listening to Arizona News Audio.
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0: 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It's Brian Kilmeade.
1: It was a tie game with about 2:15 to go. Just what was the difference in those last 2 minutes?
2: I think just sticking together. Wasn't really our night. Wasn't really my night most of the night. But we kept finding a way, kept chipping away. I just like how resilient we were tonight.
1: Yeah, you guys were down 14 in the third quarter. Just what started to turn things around?
2: Honestly, just think of chemistry. Just knowing that we have each other's back. There's a lot of things, excellent and otherwise, we could have done better. But I think most importantly, our togetherness really was really the biggest difference.
1: What's going to be your mindset as you start thinking about game two?
2: We got to go back and just watch the things we could do better. It's a long journey. But I think there's a lot of things that we can do better.
3: So Jalen Brunson was unbelievable. 30 points, hurt his ankle, hurt his knee in the first half. Didn't know if he was coming back out, and got off to a relatively slow start after hitting a first three, and ends up with 30 points. The guy's 6'2", going through the middle, through Victor Wembanyama, who is 7'5". He ends up with 26 points. Here's what he said about the home loss. Cut 46.
4: Every team guards differently, you know. I'm going to figure it out. I was bad tonight. It's not more complicated than that.
5: You guys were up 12 or 14 or whatever it was midway through the third. When did you feel like things were slipping a little? Was it quick, or was it simply they just started making more shots? Was it something just simple?
4: It was quick, I think. I think we let that one go.
3: Maybe.
6: Man, I love this place. I've been surfing here since I was a kid. Now, seeing my grandson out on the water, it means everything to me. Watching him and taking in the blue waves, the sea breeze, the blurry horizon.
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11: Fox News, I'm Therese Crowley. President Trump on a peace deal with Iran says it might not happen, or it could happen over the weekend. But four Republicans joined all Democrats voting to halt military action on Iran.
12: On this vote, the yeas are 215 and the nays are 208.
11: That war powers vote will meet President Trump's veto pen. California is still counting. Republicans Steve Hilton and Spencer Pratt still holding on to their places toward a November runoff for governor and L.A. mayor. Water will flow to the Lincoln Memorial Reflecting Pool. Renovations complete by the builder-in-chief.
13: Great concept that never worked because it always leaked. They used stone originally, and the stone leaks because it's got a lot of crevices. And we have a very special material that we use.
11: Painted flag blue, the president says the pool works wonderfully for the first time since it was built in 1922. 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
16: 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Good morning. It's Thursday, June 4th. Up next, your local news and a check of the weather forecast. I'm Greg Paul, reporting for the Talk of the Quad Cities. KQ&A News brought to you this hour by Salt and Pepper. A ratified Stage 1 interim fire prohibition order is in effect in Yavapai County.
17: Yesterday, the Board of Supervisors approved the order. A fire prohibition has been in place since May 21st, but the potential for devastating wildfires had prompted ratification. Emergency Manager Ashley Alquist told the board this decision follows action in other jurisdictions.
18: This decision was made in concert with the other Central West Zone Coordination Group members, including the Prescott National Forest, Tonto National Forest.
17: Yavapai County Supervisor Chris Cugno said he hopes restrictions like these will be taken seriously.
19: Give no exceptions, no warnings. If someone violates these fire restrictions, because every time we do this, you'll see it going down the road. You'll see the cigarette come flying out of the car. You'll see people doing campfires. I would love to see tickets, no warnings. We got to show that we're serious about not burning down.
17: Under the Stage 1 restrictions, igniting, building or maintaining fire fueled by wood, charcoal briquettes, or other combustible materials is prohibited. Fires are allowed in developed sites. Smoking is only allowed within an enclosed vehicle or developed site. I'm Bill Monroe reporting.
16: Following an extensive investigation, a suspect has been arrested and charged in connection with a fatal fentanyl overdose. In March of last year, a man overdosed at a Prescott motel. Detectives identified the suspected dealer as Kyle Guanell. Guanell was arrested on May 21st and charged with manslaughter. With election season underway, Cottonwood City officials are sharing some reminders about campaign signage.
20: Signs of up to 6 square feet in size can be placed on private property no sooner than 60 days before an election. Signs can't be placed without permission from the property owner. In the city right-of-ways, signs can be placed no sooner than 71 days before an election. According to city officials, it can't be larger than 16 square feet in residential zones or 32 square feet in all other zones. They can't create a hazard, obstruct visibility, or interfere with requirements of the Americans with Disabilities Act. Signs can't be placed in right-of-ways in the adopted political sign-free zone from Main Street, from Highway 89A through Cottonwood Old Town to Clarkdale Town Limits. I'm Lindsay Draper reporting.
16: We're talking about two Rock and Roll Hall of Famers being featured on today's Talk of the Town with Sanford Cohen. First, it's Sanford's interview with the late, great Dave Mason from Traffic, who passed away recently. Then, Sanford talks with author Dave DeVersey about his book on the life of blues great B.B. King. It's a Hall of Fame edition on Talk of the Town with Sanford Cohen today at 4, right here on KQ&A. In KQ&A Sports, the Arizona Diamondbacks were shut out against the Los Angeles Dodgers 7-0 last night. The fourth and final series game against the Dodgers is at 6 tonight, and all the live action can be heard right here on KQ&A. That's your news. I'm Greg Paul, reminding you to download the free AZ Hometown Radio mobile app and listen live to the Talk of the Quad Cities online at kqna.com.
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16: 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For the Prescott area, sunny today with a high temp of 90, clear tonight with a low of 61, and sunny tomorrow, 90 for the high. In the Verde Valley, sunny with a high of 101 today, this evening clear with an overnight low of 67, and sunny on Friday with a high of 102. That's your forecast. 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
3: 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It's Brian Kilmeade.
4: So the president's got a tough to with Kevin Roberts and Heritage Foundation. And Kevin, president's got a tough decision to make. He says he's talking to some elements with Iran, and there's no doubt about it. Economically, they feel the enormous pressure, and I hear from everyone. This blockade on the blockade has been unbelievably effective, and blowing out engine rooms of ships to try to beat it have been great. Every time they try to hit us, we're able to fight that off, and then they go and hit the Gulf states, which is not good either. But the president's got to make a decision, and he knows it. Here he is yesterday, cut 12.
5: The negotiation itself has gone very well, actually. Very well.
6: Mr. President.
5: It could happen. I mean, if it happens, and it might not happen, you know, who knows? But if it happens, it could happen, like, over the weekend.
4: What do you think is going to happen?
7: Look, I have to start by saying this from a historian's point of view. I think Donald Trump is already one of our historically great presidents, just in terms of legacy, especially in this second term. And because of what he's done in foreign policy, he approaches this, as you know so well, Brian, not really wanting to intervene in these situations, but just being overwhelmed by the injustice and the evil of a regime like Iran. And so I give him tremendous, tremendous credit for having the courage to do what he's done. And I'm very supportive, as we are at Heritage. Having said that, there's this other good that's competing on the calendar, and it has to do with the midterms. And it's because there are real economic consequences of this particular conflict that are beginning to show themselves or manifest themselves in public opinion surveys. I happen to think there's still time to land this plane. Our experts at Heritage say if the war ended today, that we've already denuded Iran's military by 20 years. We would love for the whole thing to be complete, right?
4: 3 years they cannot make manufacture. They cannot make ballistic missiles for 3 years.
7: Yeah, that's right. And look, this is a win. No doubt about it. We have to also recognize that he's having to negotiate, in essence, with the devil. And so if you decapitate the Iranian regime, which we've done in essence twice, what that system does is regenerate those 86 slots in that Supreme Council that they have. That's the reality that Trump is dealing with. But look, again, to give him credit and congratulations, he's a great negotiator. I think this president, of all of our modern presidents, has earned the benefit of the doubt to have the summer to figure this out. And so the Republicans in particular, who voted for that ridiculous war powers resolution, ought to be embarrassed of themselves. Because first of all, the executive has authority, as we've said at Heritage for 53 years, to wage war for quite a while. But the real point is this peace negotiation is close. It's been close for weeks. Let the president land the plane. And let's also sit back just to make one concluding point, Brian, and know that when the president has concluded this conflict, he's going to get back to focusing on the economy and his policies, especially this term. Thinking about Treasury Secretary Scott Bessent, Kevin Warsh at the Fed, they are going to generate real economic growth. I think what his base is saying is, sir, we love you, we support you, we of course support our military, we want this very good conflict to come to an end so we can get you back focused on the economy. He's going to figure that out. It's only early June.
4: Right, and Cuba's going to be next, and that's going to be maybe people be indifferent about that. It's transformational. It's going to give us first time to have no

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8: Arizona News Audio, I'm Jeff Scott. A teenager has now died as a result of that shooting at Desert Sky Mall in Maryvale on Tuesday night. Phoenix Police Lieutenant Vince Lewis says the two were hit by gunfire.
9: One young man who was in his late teens, he was critically wounded by gunfire. He was transported to the hospital by Phoenix Fire and did not survive his injury. A second victim, around about the same age, he was also wounded by gunfire.
8: That second victim expected to survive, and while they don't know why the shooting occurred, investigators say it wasn't random and there's no ongoing threat to the public. The State House giving final approval to a bill that keeps HOAs from prohibiting backyard shade structures like awnings. Bill's sponsor, Democrat Stacey Travers, says the issue was brought to her by a constituent who was trying to shield her children from the hot sun.
10: This is a good bipartisan solution, and I'm happy that she and her family are now able to enjoy their private property, their backyard.
8: Allowable shade structures include awnings, umbrellas, gazebos, and canopies. The bill allowing HOAs to establish rules on their size, placement, and structure. Criticism on Capitol Hill of President Trump's appointment of Federal Housing Finance Agency head Bill Pulte as acting director of national intelligence, Senator Mark Kelly.
11: He's not qualified for the job. I don't think he's going to be able to do the job. The job is at the nexus of every individual's safety and the safety of their family.
8: In his acting role, Pulte can serve 210 days from the time the position is vacated, which happens at the end of the month when current DNI Tulsi Gabbard steps down. Crooks get away with $100,000 of valuable merchandise from a Tucson trading card store. Showtime Cards owner George Maris says his store surveillance system woke him up.
12: So then I looked at the cameras via my phone, and I check, and I see there's a couple of guys in the shop with duffel bags, and they're in our shop, and they're stealing.
8: Harris says he's insured, but he wants the cards back. Justice Department reportedly investigating ASU and its DEI practices. You're listening to Arizona News Audio.
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7: Arizona News Audio. Criticism on Capitol Hill of President Trump's appointment of Federal Housing Finance Agency head Bill Pulte as acting director of national intelligence. Senator Mark Kelly.
8: He's not qualified for the job. I don't think he's going to be able to do the job. The job is at the nexus of every individual's safety and the safety of their family.
7: In his acting role, Pulte can serve 210 days from the time the position is vacated, which happens at the end of the month when current DNI Tulsi Gabbard steps down. Crooks get away with $100,000 of valuable merchandise from a Tucson trading card store. Showtime Cards owner George Maris says his store surveillance system woke him up.
9: So then I looked at the cameras via my phone, and I check, and I see there's a couple of guys in the shop with duffel bags, and they're in our shop, and they're stealing.
7: Harris says he's insured but wants his cards back. Gas prices in the state averaging $4.62 a gallon. Dodgers beat the Diamondbacks at Chase Field 7-0. Jeff Scott, Arizona News Audio.
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17: 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And I mean that sort of as a joke, but also sort of deadly serious.
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19: It'd be like Scott Pelley. They're burning it all down because they want to please Donald Trump.
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21: Okay, let me tell you who you just heard from: Rachel Maddow, Brian Stelter of CNN, who's going to have as an employee Oracle Ball Paramount, which owns CNN, And Terry Moran used to be on ABC, and he was asked to leave too because of his biasness. And I don't think they're getting rid of it. I think everyone's missing. I've never met Barry Weiss, but I think everyone's missing the point. CBS has been withering. The worst morning show, the worst evening newscast. And even though 60 Minutes had good ratings, it was looked at as bias. Like, for example, SNL, you know, supposed to be a comedy show. It got ratings aren't terrible, but it's a biased network. You're no longer fair and balanced. Stephen Colbert lost all that money. But bottom line is, there was comedy in there, but it was 70% of it wasn't. So they're saying we've got to straighten this out because it's losing money. So one thing we could do is change the perceptions. We're going to change the people. And the arrogance in which we're seeing when Scott Pelley spoke up, Sharon Alfonsi was outraged. She was not renewed, and he was fired. And you don't get up and say what he said. Say you're not worthy. Your resume's thin. I don't think you can do the job. You were brought here to burn it down, and I'm not going to sit. Anybody who talks to their boss like that, any work, I don't care if you're, you know, laying cable in the bottom of the ocean and you're in the middle of it in a ship and you start putting down your boss, who's the captain of that ship, you're fired. So why would it be any different? The good news for Scott Pelley, he probably made $30 million a year for the last 40 years, and he can go hang out on the beach, or he can go get a podcast and see how hard it is to do it yourself without a network behind you. Don't forget One Nation, Sunday at 10 o'clock. Great roster of guests, only on Fox.
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26: News. I'm Therese Crowley. President Trump says a peace deal with Iran could happen over the weekend or it might not happen.
27: The president spoke in the Oval Office yesterday saying that the United States is very close to making a powerful deal. He added that the Obama deal was a disgrace.
28: If we can get something down in writing which will accomplish the same thing without killing everybody, I'd like to do that. Most of my people, I think, would like to do that.
26: And he called a House vote to halt military action on Iran meaningless and unpatriotic with a veto on the way. Trump term one as National Security Advisor John Bolton agrees to plead guilty to one of 18 counts of retaining classified information in a deal to avoid prison time. Today's jobless stats grew more than expected. AI was the leading cause of job cuts for the third straight month, yet the Dow soared over 800 points for a new intraday high over 51,500. 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
2: 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Good morning. It's Thursday, June 4th. Up next, your local news and a check of the weather forecast. I'm Greg Paul, reporting for the Talk of the Quad Cities. KQ&A News brought to you this hour by Arizona Crown Center. A ratified Stage 1 interim fire prohibition order is in effect in Yavapai County.
3: Yesterday, the Board of Supervisors approved the order. A fire prohibition has been in place since May 21st, but the potential for devastating wildfires had prompted ratification. Emergency Manager Ashley Alquist told the board this decision follows action in other jurisdictions.
4: This decision was made in concert with the other Central West Zone Coordination Group members, including the Prescott National Forest, Tonto National Forest.
3: Yavapai County Supervisor Chris Cugnio said he hopes restrictions like these will be taken seriously.
5: Give no exceptions, no warnings. If someone violates these fire restrictions, because every time we do this, you'll see it going down the road. You'll see the cigarette come flying out of the car. You'll see people doing campfires. I would love to see tickets, no warnings. We got to show that we're serious about not burning down.
3: Under the Stage 1 restrictions, igniting, building or maintaining fire fueled by wood, charcoal briquettes, or other combustible materials is prohibited. Fires are allowed in developed sites. Smoking is only allowed within an enclosed vehicle or developed site. I'm Bill Monroe reporting.
2: Following an extensive investigation, a suspect has been arrested and charged in connection with a fatal fentanyl overdose. In March of last year, a man overdosed at a Prescott motel. Detectives identified the suspected dealer as Kyle Guanell. Guanell was arrested on May 21st and charged with manslaughter. With election season underway, Cottonwood City officials are sharing some reminders about campaign signage.
6: Signs of up to 6 square feet in size can be placed on private property no sooner than 60 days before an election. Signs can't be placed without permission from the property owner. In the city right-of-ways, signs can be placed no sooner than 71 days before an election. According to city officials, it can't be larger than 16 square feet in residential zones or 32 square feet in all other zones. They can't create a hazard, obstruct visibility, or interfere with requirements of the Americans with Disabilities Act. Signs can't be placed in right-of-ways in the adopted political sign-free zone from Main Street, from Highway 89A through Cottonwood Old Town to Clarkdale Town Limits. I'm Lindsay Draper reporting.
2: We're talking about two Rock and Roll Hall of Famers being featured on today's Talk of the Town with Sanford Cohen. First, it's Sanford's interview with the late, great Dave Mason from Traffic, who passed away recently. Then, Sanford talks with author Dave DeVerse about his book on the life of blues great B.B. King. It's a Hall of Fame edition on Talk of the Town with Sanford Cohen today at 4, right here on KQ&A. In KQ&A Sports, the Arizona Diamondbacks were shut out against the Los Angeles Dodgers 7-0 last night. The fourth and final series game against the Dodgers is at 6 tonight, and all the live action can be heard right here on KQ&A. That's your news. 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
2: Your KQ&A weather forecast brought to you by Sally B's. For the Prescott area, sunny today with a high temp of 90, clear tonight with a low of 61, and sunny tomorrow, 90 for the high. In the Verde Valley, sunny with a high of 101 today, this evening clear with an overnight low of 67, and sunny on Friday with a high of 102. That's your forecast. 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
10: The Alex Marlow Show. I'm glad you're here. We got a lot of hot content for you today. I'm going to play a little cut of my latest interview with Senator Tommy Tuberville, who will be the next governor of Alabama as well, where he does something I think pretty spicy. He calls on the Democrats to stop race-based gerrymandering. Isn't that something? A white football coach from Alabama who's a senator calling on Democrats to stop the racism. That's coming up later on the show, and the full interview is on the Marlow podcast feed. I got some really hot stuff for you guys that's out there. I can't help but mention a couple shows back on the podcast show, I talked to Dan Sullivan, who is a senator from Alaska. And the latest way the Democrats are trying to cheat is they're literally putting a fake Dan Sullivan on the ballot in Alaska. So at the very last minute, another person named Dan Sullivan filed to run for the Senate in Alaska and has the exact same name as the Republican incumbent. This person, this Dan Sullivan, is also running as a Republican, even though the person is a longtime Democrat donor and activist. So, but filed as a Republican. Why? Just to confuse the voters. And Senator Sullivan says that he's got hope. He'll be able to keep him off the ultimate ballot in the end. He was the attorney general of the state, so he might know a thing or two. But just to let you know that the Democrats are nonstop cheating. They're always cheating. They will always be cheating. ABC, always be cheating. That's what it's like to be a Democrat in the United States right now, because, again, they stand for nothing other than calling all of us racist or fascist or standing against Trump. And their candidates are the type of people who have Nazi SS guard tattoos on their chest and wear for 18 years, and then don't even bother trying to explain it away when they get into the public eye. So if you don't think there's evidence that Democrats are willing to cheat, look no further than my home state of California, where the latest update from these elections are taking place in LA and the governor's race. We now have 62% of the vote counted in LA. And 55% counted in the governor's race, which is lower than it was yesterday. Somehow we went backwards. I don't understand the mechanics of this. But a lot of people were alarmed online yesterday when some of the prediction markets, which I think are generally a destructive force for society, generally a bad thing, and just creates another insider trading environment where people can be dishonest and manipulative. The prediction markets right now have it that Nichiraman will actually be in the runoff and not Spencer Pratt in LA by 2-1 margin, I might add. I'm looking at Kalshi right now, which I think is the most popular one. 63% believe Raman is going to get nominated or going to get in the runoff against Karen Bass, and Spencer Pratt is only at 36% right now. So I don't know if that's true, but I'll tell you it's very interesting, because the polls still show Pratt with a more than 7-point lead over Raman with 62% of the vote count in LA. So the prediction market, the people with stake, with money in the game, believe that there are enough mail-in votes in California that will be collected to put a person who is trailing by 40,000 votes at the moment, 29.9% to 22.8%, Nijirama is going to close that gap as we count the remaining 38% of the votes by mail, which will take place over the next 28 days. And that's not a joke. It's that many days. Here is how it works in terms of ballot counting in California. You can vote by mail until the very last second. So long as your ballot gets postmarked on election day, it gets counted. These ballots can take up to 7 days to get to election counting officials. And then at that point, then there is a signature verification process. Who knows who's controlling that? Who knows who has oversight over that? But if there's an issue with the signature, then the ballots can be cured. And then I think you've got like another 10 days to cure your own ballot after you're informed that there's an error. And the whole process has to be certified in 30 days. If you don't think that gives Democrats enough time to figure out some way to cheat, then you are living in an absolute dream world. So there are states like Florida, Texas, that prioritize speed. They think the best way for the government to be trustworthy of the populace is if they count quickly, to get stuff done. If you're going to vote, you got to vote early. If you're going to vote by mail, you vote early. In California, they mail out ballots to 80% of the residents, I think, or maybe automatically. I get mine automatically mailed to me. And it's a stunning thing. The reason why I get it mailed to me is because you guys might know this. I'm in the news business, so election days are very busy work days. So voting by mail, even though I think it's kind of a pleasure to go in and actually vote. I have vivid memories of voting for the first time. I was wearing my varsity jacket and voted for George Bush. It wasn't a great moment, but it was a fun moment. It was exciting. It was a coming of age. That was my version of a bar mitzvah. Not exactly. You guys get my point. But the point is that voting is a very fun ritual, but we don't do that in California. You vote by mail, and they hold your hand. We're incompetent about cleaning up the homelessness. We're incompetent about getting the needles off the streets. We're incompetent about balancing a budget. We're incompetent about running an airport or fixing traffic, getting roads repaired, fixing potholes. All that stuff, we're terrible. Running a school system, we're terrible. But we're really, really good at making it super easy for people to vote. Why is that? Because the people who are in charge of that stuff know that that's the key to their power. And so that's why people with stake in the game, with money in the game, on the line, they believe that actually Nitya Raman is going to surmount the 7-point deficit and beat Spencer Pratt in the vote. Because there's that many Nitya Raman voters who are just mailing in ballots at the very last second. We prioritize people who can't get their act together, want to vote by mail, but can't vote until the last second. That's our top priority. Do you know how I voted? I voted at a public park. I dropped my ballot in a mailbox or in a ballot box that is at the public park where my Master Marlowe Jr. do swim team. It's too much. Do we prioritize integrity or do we prioritize making it easy for Democrats to cheat? I did promise Steve Hilton today. I was texting with their people. They've asked to come on next week. That's fine with me. He's on a lot. We did a podcast interview just last week. So I don't like to be needy, especially when I only have 1 hour, and I always got a lot I want to talk to you guys about anyway. So he'll be on next week, still in first place over Javier Baqueria, which is what Joe Biden called Javier Becerra, one of the biggest imbeciles in all politics, who will probably be the next governor of California. But hopefully, Hilton can somehow pull it off. He's going to walk us through all that. But it is important to start the show by noting that, yes, it is true. What we're witnessing online is the official prediction from people with money on the line that the Democrats will cheat Spencer Pratt out of the mayoral nomination. Wild, wild stuff. Should be completely unacceptable. Should be investigated right away. And important to note. Another one. This one's more fun, and this is justice, and bittersweet justice for me, but John Bolton has agreed to plead guilty to felony mishandling of classified documents. Those of you who've been with me for a long time, I used to interview John Bolton every week on SiriusXM. He was, when I was hosting Breitbart News Daily, which I did for many years, 7 years, I think, he was someone who I think is truly a brilliant person, super high IQ person, and really did help me understand a lot of complexities in the geopolitical environment. And I thought it was great news when he got picked as Trump's national security advisor. He did a terrible job in the role, and his main portfolio involved Venezuela, and he propped up this guy named Juan Guaido, who is zero power whatsoever, and acted like he was the president. He brought Juan Guaido, the State of the Union. And it was a complete joke. He did a terrible job as national security advisor. And then he got out of the White House and immediately went Never Trump. And he went Never Trump by using classified documents. And this seemed to be pretty clear that he wrote a book called The Room Where It Happened or something. It sold a million copies. He must have made several million dollars from that book, maybe 3-4 million, I would guess, from that book. I mean, it sold a lot of copies. And maybe not a million copies, but hundreds of thousands, which is a ton in the book world. And he couldn't have written it unless he classified documents. Seems pretty obvious. He faced 8 counts of transmission of national defense information and 10 counts of retention. charges that could carry serious prison time. And he took a plea deal. The plea deal could mean up to 5 years in prison, but probably not. He's probably going to get to buy his way out of prison with a $2.25 million fine and probably no jail time, though the judge could overrule that. So there's still more to be said about it. But he had over 1,000 pages of classified information. Remember, he was never present. He never had broad declassification privileges. He shouldn't have done it. He's a true never-Trumper, and that's what he turned into. It's a totally disgraced career. He's going to be paying big, and I believe that means he's going to not be able to vote anymore. So I think he's done voting, too. That's powerful stuff, and credit to Trump for cracking down on the lawfare superstructure. We'll be right back with more.
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10: So we know the SPLC has raised hundreds of millions of dollars from donors to dismantle white supremacy. But there's one problem here is that we also learned that the SPLC was paying off people at KKK rallies. A major investigation from the Department of Justice has just been released, but they actually sent money to Nazi KKK Aryan nations, allegedly bribing them to stay in the far-right movement instead of leaving because they knew it was good advertisement for them. So this is just one of about, 20-odd revelations from a huge DOJ report which came out, which we're excited to get into, reporting on a lot of this at Breitbart News. But just remember, everything is an op. The institutional left is astroturfed. They don't care about humanity. They don't care about truth. They don't care about honesty. What they care about is trying to create weapons in order to beat conservatives.

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1: News. I'm Therese Crowley. President Trump says a peace deal with Iran could happen over the weekend or it might not happen.
2: The president spoke in the Oval Office yesterday saying that the United States is very close to making a powerful deal. He added that the Obama deal was a disgrace.
3: If we can get something down in writing which will accomplish the same thing without killing everybody, I'd like to do that. Most of my people, I think, would like to do that.
1: And he called a House vote to halt military action on Iran meaningless and unpatriotic with a veto on the way. Trump term one National Security Advisor John Bolton agrees to plead guilty to one of 18 counts of retaining classified information in a deal to avoid prison time. Today's jobless stats grew more than expected. AI was the leading cause of job cuts for the third straight month, yet the Dow soared over 800 points for a new intraday high over 51,500. 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
11: So are you guys excited for the UFC match on the White House lawn? I'm kind of excited for it. I think it's kind of a cool idea. I don't watch UFC. I'm not super interested in it. My roommate in college, Derek Badcat Chan, he was really kind of obsessed with it. It was actually pre-UFC. It was Pride was the biggest thing that was out there. That was the biggest fighting circuit. But I'm cool with it. Why not? It's fun. We like gladiators. Could be good spectacle. I'm all right. But what I would really like to see is not a man fight on the White House grounds. I want to see an albino buffalo, specifically one nicknamed Donald Trump. I want him to become the number one fighter in the world. You guys might not be aware of this, but in Bangladesh, in their national zoo, there's an albino buffalo with blonde hair, and his name is Donald Trump. Guys, can we pull up the photo? Do we get the photo, or is that not something we were able to? Oh, there he is. Look at him. This is real. That's a real photo, not AI. I don't think it's AI. But the albino buffalo named Donald Trump is a sensation in Bangladesh, their national zoo, known for his blonde hair. Fox says he's a pale horned animal, and he was rescued from Eid al-Adha sacrifice. So he was going to sacrifice for Eid. Wow, a local farmer noticed he looked like Donald Trump and saved his life. What a sensation. And now we need to bring him to America to fight. But maybe he's like a Ferdinand type buffalo. And you know, Ferdinand, it's a story of a pacifist anti-war buffalo in Spain, or I guess a bull who won't do the bullfights, even though he's the strongest bull. It's kind of beautiful. It's a beautiful story. It is. Look, it's not for me perfectly. I don't think it aligns with my values, but it's a beautiful story. And I will tell you that buffalo is the new BBB. We had a big, beautiful bill. We had Build Back Better, and now we've got the big, beautiful buffalo, okay? We only get the most beautiful, biggest, best buffaloes with the blondest hair, the big, blonde, beautiful buffalo. BBBB, okay? That's what we got. Beautiful, and that's good. We love the buffalo, and good for that farmer saving him. Great observation. All right, back to some fun stuff. Graham Plattner went to Washington, D.C. to meet with Democrats. Apparently, even Elizabeth Warren and Bernie Sanders were a little bit concerned about his record. And Chuck Schumer came out of the meeting saying, I met with Graham Plattner today. We're going to beat Susan Collins and take back the Senate. So they're back in the Nazi, full-fledged Nazi, a guy with a Nazi tattoo for SS guards. John Levine over the Washington Free Beacon, who's been a guest on my podcast and is a very good reporter over there, has a new story on how Plattner praised Nazi-aligned soldiers in a now-deleted Reddit post. So can you believe it that the guy with the Nazi tattoo praised the Nazis? The only reason why people aren't completely lighting their hair on fire about this guy is because they don't actually think he's really a threat to build sort of a Nazi movement. But he is an absolute Nazi. He is clear as day a Nazi. And I don't understand how they could keep calling us Nazis all this time. And they have a guy who's praised Nazis with a hyper-aggressive Nazi tattoo that he had for 18 years. And they're willing to accept it. But this is how the tribalism that I discussed earlier, this is the tribalism that is taking place in our society. I was noting earlier in the show, it came up a couple times this week, how Scott Pelley, the CBS journalist, was publicly berating his boss, Barry Weiss. Look, I'm not a Barry Weiss fan, but you can't tell your boss is ruining a product publicly in front of other people and then leak it to the press so that you get accolades. So Scott Pelley got fired for insubordination, which of course was automatic. It had to be done. I called for on the show immediately and it happened. I'm trying to look at who is backing Scott Pelley publicly. These are the big names that have come to his defense. Rachel Maddow, Jen Psaki, Jimmy Kimmel, Robert Reich, Nicole Wallace, Abilio James Acosta, Dom Lamone, and the Obama podcast bros. What do these people all have in common? These are leftists. The leftists are saying, well, you know what? Maybe you're insubordinate. Maybe you're a horrible person to work with. But overall, if you are on our side of politics, then we're going to back you no matter what. And we love this narrative that Donald Trump has taken over CBS News because a liberal lesbian woman who used to write for the New York Times is in charge of the network now. That's Barry Weiss, in case those of you don't know her background. All right, we had some fun stuff, some cabinet meetings over the last day or so, and I can't resist. It's always an opportunity. We're going to miss this so much when they're gone. It's part of why I always complain about wanting more hours, because we've got all of these. Trump's cabinet is just so sharp. They're so good in so many topics. I want to talk. Let's play some Marco Rubio first. Let's play cut. No, I want to do the Bassett one first. Let's do Bassett with Liz Warren, cut 19.
12: Should the SEC be knocking on President Trump's door to start an investigation over this trade?
13: Again, if this body wants to ban individual stock trading, which I would advocate for yourselves, start there. And if you want legislative action to continue, that's your prerogative.
12: So it's our prerogative. So you would support our saying that President Trump should be investigated over this?
13: I would support you getting your house in order, Senator.
12: Would it be worth investigating? You don't have to be a lawyer.
13: Why don't we investigate many people on this committee, Senator?
12: Why don't we start here? Should have to follow the same set of rules already the law.
13: I think you should get your house in order here.
12: My house is in order. Thank you, Mr. Secretary.
13: And you should have.
11: She's no comeback. She's no retort because he's pointing out that if you want to start, you guys are the ones who can fix this stuff. So, and you don't. You choose not to because all of you senators like to insider trade, make money. So you do everything you can to water down any regulation on that. And so you, if you're in a glass house, you cannot be throwing stones. I like that one, but I love this one. Let's play cut 16.
14: Did you actually tell
11: Tom Tillis,
14: Paulty, you were going to punch him in the face?
13: No, sir. I actually said I was going to kick his ass.
14: Good. Okay, good. I share the emotion. Thank you.
13: And as I said, that was last summer. Summer 25, and many teams have fights in the locker room and then go out and win for the team on the table.
14: Yeah. No, I was just curious because everybody's going to be showing that. I made it clear I'm not going to support Paulty for DNI, but I'm sure they're going to dredge that up.
11: Yeah, it's really fun. And Thom Tillis is, of course, not going to support Paulty because he's a Trump loyalist. And Thom Tillis, the most important thing to him is opposing Trump. That's where he gets his. How he defines himself. But I just love that, first of all, he's got a charming response, witty response, Bassett does, to push back. And then he also says, you know, but we're allowed to disagree and he can make the news and we can be heated and mad at each other and then we can all work together. It's such a great analogy, the sports analogy, because how many of you have liked every person on every sports team you ever played on? Or have a kid who is on a sports team and doesn't like some of the kids and they figure out a way to win? It's part of life. How many people in your company have people you don't love in your company that you wish weren't in the company but are there, and she'll figure out a way to increase shareholder value. All right. There's a little joke in there for people paying close attention. All right, let's play Marco Rubio doing the same good stuff. Foreign Affairs Committee, he was having a field day with people. All right, let's do 20 first.
15: I have one last question for you. Mr. Secretary, who won the 2020 presidential election?
16: I'm not here to answer a question. I'm telling you about 2020. This is a Foreign Affairs Committee.
15: Okay, great. Answer the question, even though we all know that President Biden won.
16: I don't answer the question because the Secretary of State, I do not participate in domestic political
15: issues. This is not about domestic political issues. This is about our democracy.
16: You're asking me to opine, just like I don't do campaign rallies.
15: It seems like
16: you... I don't do, because as Secretary of State, we're not supposed to. That's been the long tradition of the department, and you should know that if you've been on this committee for any period of time. Are you guys kidding me? I mean, is this the Foreign Affairs Committee, or is this like a circus? What is this?
11: Woo! Oh, it's good stuff. All right, that's Sarah Jacobs, who is a representative of California's 51st congressional district, which is in San Diego and surrounding areas. I mean, it's what a dim bulb. Do they have any new arguments, or we just only go back in the past? We just relitigate everything. Do they have a single fresh idea that's working with the American people? Al Green is on the way out, but Al Green is someone who's known for coming up with all sorts of different ways to impeach people, impeach Donald Trump, all sorts of different things. Here's him talking to Mark Wayne Mullen, cut 18.
17: A racist, Mr. Secretary, would do what happened to Ruby.
18: Are you calling me a racist?
17: A racist.
18: I'm asking a question.
17: Reclaiming my time, asking to shut up.
18: Shut up.
17: It's my time.
18: I'm not going to let anybody call me a racist, Chairman.
17: I never called him a racist. It's my time.
19: It is. Gentlemen, will suspend.
18: He will
19: gentlemen
18: not.
19: Suspend.
17: Tell him to shut up.
19: It'll gentlemen suspend. No, the gentleman will suspend.
18: No one will call me a racist. I'm Cherokee, too. My family has been pretty tough.
17: I ask that my time be restored.
11: That's the key here. You got to allow it. He's a Cherokee. So Mark Wayne Mullen is a Native American. He's an American Indian. Arguably the most oppressed people in the country or in his ancestry. You get Al Green up there not only implying he's a racist and holding up a picture sideways. You guys might have missed the visuals on that. He had the picture wrong. But Al Green, tell him to shut up, up, up. Department of Homeland Security Secretary, who's a he's a member of the Cherokee Nation and won't let him talk, won't let him get a word in, is just insults. It's so disgraceful. And this is what the Democrats put up for you guys. All right, I got one more, Rubio. This is fun with Ted Lieu, 21.
20: Have you been at classified meetings where Donald Trump has fallen asleep or had trouble staying awake?
16: I've never been at any meeting where and the things you're showing me now, he was not falling asleep. And
20: so,
16: I think
20: so you're lying again. You're lying consistently to Congress.
16: About sleep.
20: You're this lying to Congress, Secretary Rubio.
16: And I can't believe we're in a Foreign Affairs Committee meeting in front of the House, an important time in American foreign policy.
20: Just keep lying, Secretary Rubio. Just keep lying.
16: Supposedly someone who thinks he's a medical expert when he's not. The truth of the matter is we had a cognitively impaired president in office a few years ago. That's a cognitively impaired president. But I don't like to talk about that because it weakens America. This president we have, this is a guy that literally doesn't sleep. He works day and night, long hours, every single day. I don't know if you haven't seen him in 8 days. I saw him yesterday. I didn't see him today, but yesterday because I was in Congress the day before. I talked to him at all hours of the day and night. He works inhumane hours.
11: Yeah, this is so true. Every secretary that I talk to, which is most of them, says the same thing. Howard Lutnick, Scott Bessent, all of them tell me that he calls you in the middle of the night. It's the Lee Zeldin, Doug Burgum, any regulars on the show, he's constantly thinking about this country and to act like he's mentally incapacitated. This is what I'm saying. They don't have a fresh idea. They don't have fresh faces. They don't have a fresh idea. Adam Homowy, by the way, people are noting, the guy who testified on behalf of the blind sheikh, is apparently going to be representing representing the district where the 9/11 hero who the, forgive me for blanking on his name, the guy who said, let's roll, and then brought the plane down in the field, saving countless lives. It's, I can't believe I'm blanking on his name. It's so disgraceful. I should remember this. But the point is that we're going to have a place where we're actually Islamizing the United States of America in certain areas, and we're unprepared for what is coming next. Because we have one political party that only grandstands and brings nothing else to the table. We'll be right back.
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11: All right, shout out to my wonderful crew here. It was Todd Beamer who brought down Flight 93 after storming the conflict. Said, let's roll, American hero. Look, it's not a scripted show, guys. I make mistakes. Apologize to the Beamer family. This is my interview with Senator Tuberville. Check it out.
5: You've been one of the most vocal and clear-eyed critics of the potential Islamization of this country. We saw a guy win a race in New Jersey yesterday, Adam Hamawi, who is actually a witness for the Blind Sheikh, just one of the top Al-Qaeda guys who had designs on blowing up various parts of New York City throughout his career, including the World Trade Center, including the Statue of Liberty. Democrats are electing people like this. This was sort of like a spy thriller type stuff 10 years ago. You were treating it like it was very serious. It is very serious.
25: Oh, it's an epidemic. I mean, we're in trouble. The country, the whole country's in trouble in a lot of different ways, but especially with this mass radical Islamic movement that's going across our country. But you know who I really feel sorry for is the Democrats. The true Democrats in this country have nowhere to go. They have nowhere to lean. They're a small minority in this country now because the Democrat Party's gone. It's moved so far left. Now they're taking in terrorists as candidates for positions in federal government. Look at the guy that got in Maine. I mean, he's a Nazi. I mean, he's a guy that's got more problems than anybody, probably everybody up here combined, and he's their number one candidate. They don't have anybody to run in their party because they've gone so far left. Anything goes. So you can take a terrorist, you can take a pedophile, you can take somebody that's had numerous problems with the law, but they still vote for him. That's an absolute no-no for this country. We need people that really respect the moral values of this country and really love this country to run and represent the districts all across the 50 states.
5: So let's talk about Graham Platter for a minute. I can't resist. I mean, you guys would not share time together in the Senate, but he's still literally winning the polls. I can't imagine that's true, but all the sexting stuff and all the strange porta potty fetish that he's got and the degrading war dead, all that stuff that he's admitted to doing, the racism, but he's got a literal Nazi tattoo, Coach. I mean, like, is there no line that we can't draw now? He's got an actual super aggressive one, too. Not an accidental one, an intentional one that he never got removed.
25: Yeah. I mean, and he said, well, I really didn't know what that was. I mean, that tells you probably how stupid the guy is, if that's true. But at the end of the day, you know, the guy's got more problems. He doesn't need to be making decisions for all 50 states and all the citizens of this country. Another one that's a real winner is this dude down in Texas that's running against Ken Paxton. You know, he says Jesus is binary. Come on. I mean, find somebody that's at least attempts to be sane in this country to run for your party. But again, as I said have a party anymore.
5: Coach, you missed his cowboy hat pick, though. He did a pick in a Chevy wearing a cowboy hat. So I was reassured that he's a real Texan.
25: Yeah, and he eats meat, right?
5: Yeah, allegedly. I mean, he likes to have a big napkin wrapped around the rib for some reason. Coach, let's look at the Senate quickly, and then we'll talk about your race for governor. Are you guys doing anything up there? Because this is the thing that is interesting, is that I used to put at the top tier of my guests for the show would be senators. I think anytime a U.S. senator wants to talk to me, and it's still the case, if a U.S. senator wants to talk to me, I will talk to them. That's a standing invitation. But now I don't feel like anything's going on. Is there anything productive that's happening in the U.S. Senate right now?
25: Well, we got several things we have to do this month. We've got four straight weeks of work, and then we'll have 2 weeks in August and or July, which we'll try to do a few things. And this election year, so after you get to July, it's pretty much take the plug out of it, and the air comes out of the ball.
5: That's
25: up here.
5: It. But we're almost at the end of the year already.
25: Yeah, we're going to do reconciliation. Six months we have not funded DHS. We've lost our minds, but we have several on the Republican side that's been holding us back, saying they're not going to vote for it. Why? Because they don't like President Trump. Well, who cares whether you like President Trump or not? How about voting for the country? You're not voting for President Trump. Let's fund DHS. Let's fund the law enforcement in this country. We live in a dangerous world. I think, hopefully, keep your fingers crossed, today at 11 a.m. on Friday, we will start reconciliation. And by midnight, Thursday night, we will have a funded bill for DHS. We keep our fingers crossed. But you never know up here. But next week, we'll do the NDAA, the budget for the military. We have to do that. We've got to get it out of the way. We've got several other things that we need to do. As I said, the Clarity Act, which is about crypto. We need to give those people some kind of where we can get on with having crypto in this country. We have to have it. Everybody else is going to have it, but we have to regulate it to make sure that we do it the right way. But we got a lot of people that just look at it as something that, it's going to be bad for the country. No, it's not going to be bad. It's going to be good for the country. It's going to be good for the world. We need to be
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14: Fox News, I'm Gianna Gelosi. The Trump administration announced today it was charging 14 people in Ohio of committing more than $50 million of fraud as part of a wider crackdown against fraud across the country.
26: With our state and local partners, the Department of Justice will be working day and night to identify you, arrest you, and imprison you.
14: That's Acting Attorney General Todd Blanche, who President Trump says could soon be in the AG role permanently. Hezbollah rejects the ceasefire signed by Israel and Lebanon.
27: This agreement was dependent on the Iran-backed militants of Hezbollah ending their hostile actions against Israel. The group's leader says agreeing to the demand that they leave southern Lebanon would mean surrender, defeat, and achieving the enemy's goals.
14: And that is Fox's Jonathan Savage reporting. 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
29: 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Good morning. It's Thursday, June 4th. Up next, your local news and a check of the weather forecast. I'm Greg Paul, reporting for the Talk of the Quad Cities. KQ&A News brought to you this hour by Greenlee Designer Surfaces. Come November 3rd, Yavapai County voters will decide on a jail district tax increase.
30: The existing tax of 0.25% was extended by voters to June 2040 in May 2018. Yesterday, County Manager Phil Bordon told the Board of Supervisors about a proposed increase.
31: Proposing an increase of the jail district excise sales tax for 0.25 per dollar.
30: State statute allows the tax to be set at up to 0.5% if approved by voters. Prior to approval of this final ballot language, Vice Chair Nikki Check expressed support for this item.
32: I want to thank staff for really doing due diligence for making sure this language is correct.
30: With approval, the jail district tax increase would start on July 1st, 2027 and would be in effect for 20 years. I'm Bill Monroe reporting.
29: A driver is facing multiple charges following a fiery crash. Just before midnight on May 8th, a Yavapai County Sheriff's deputy saw a vehicle traveling at triple-digit speeds with no headlights on. The driver kept traveling at reckless speeds, losing control while turning onto Commerce Drive. The vehicle then left the roadway, went airborne, and dropped 100 feet into an embankment.
1: The vehicle became fully engulfed in flames. He's facing charges that include unlawful flight, criminal speed, reckless driving. On the move this summer, watch out for scams that could turn relocation into a nightmare.
2: Moving scams can include false advertising, undisclosed fees, lowball price estimates, and possessions being held hostage until customers pay inflated, unexpected charges. A common scam includes consumers receiving a quote and paying a deposit, but then movers never show up. The moving company provides a quote based on expected weights in pounds. After loading the truck, they inform the consumer that the load is over the expected weight and an additional fee must be paid. State Attorney General Chris Mays is recommending you thoroughly research moving companies before signing a contract. 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I'm Lindsay Draper reporting.
1: We're talking about two Rock and Roll Hall of Famers being featured on today's Talk of the Town with Sanford Cohen. First, it's Sanford's interview with the late, great Dave Mason from Traffic, who passed away recently. Then, Sanford talks with author Dave DeVersey about his book on the life of blues great B.B. King. It's a Hall of Fame edition on Talk of the Town with Sanford Cohen today at 4, right here on KQ&A. In KQ&A Sports, the Arizona Diamondbacks were shut out against the Los Angeles Dodgers 7-0 last night. The fourth and final series game against the Dodgers is at 6 tonight, and all the live action can be heard right here on KQ&A. That's your news. 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
1: Your KQ&A weather forecast brought to you by Yavapai Bottled Gas. For the Prescott area, sunny today with a high temp of 90, clear tonight with a low of 61, and sunny tomorrow, 90 for the high. In the Verde Valley, sunny with a high of 101 today, this evening clear with an overnight low of 67, and sunny on Friday with a high of 102. That's your forecast. 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
17: Hey, it's Scott. Thanks for listening to Common Sense for the American People, taking a day off. But my friend Jennifer Horn is here to guide you through the breaking news of the day. Jennifer, take it away.
18: Thank you, Scott Jennings. Hope you are enjoying your time off. Scott will be back with you on Monday. In the meantime, I'll be here with you for the next couple of days, and we welcome you in for a Thursday. I'm Jennifer Horn. I am broadcasting today from Los Angeles, which has been ground zero. All the attention from our primary on Tuesday, looking at our governor's race, our mayor's race, and some of the lessons from California's wacky left coast. I host the Morning Answer on Salem Radio, AM 870, AM 590, The Answer, and I am happy to be with you today. Now, let's start in California, because literally, it's right out the window from me, and we have both a governor's race and a mayor's race that are still hotly contended. Here in California, we will not certify our election results for another 36 days. That's right. We will have already had our July 4th America 250 celebration by the time California actually says, these are the two people that are advancing to November for the governor's race. These are the two people that will be advancing to the mayor's race in Los Angeles. Is that not ridiculous? We love common sense for the American people around here. There is a lack of common sense in California with this voting system, and we are going to dig into that today. Clearly, this has already caught President Trump's attention, because today he has been making comments about both the gubernatorial and mayoral primaries. To the New York Post, they have been reporting on this. Breitbart, our friends there, have been reporting about this. And the president himself has been tweeting. He said the Democrats, you know, that's his new name. He'll tell you, most people didn't know the B and dumb was silent. The Democrats are at it again. They are trying to steal the governor of California primary and the mayor of Los Angeles primary away from two great Republican candidates. Here we go with the very late and massive numbers of mail-in ballots. This was on True Social. And certainly the country and the state of California are watching this. So in years past, since California has implemented this mail-in ballot system, we, as Republicans and sane people in California, have said there's something going on here, but it really hasn't captured the eyes of the nation. So here's how it works. We used to know who won elections in California on election night. Wasn't that long ago. But now that we've moved to an all mail-in system, that means that people are really questioning how things work. First of all, voter rolls are not being cleaned up in California. In fact, are sued many times if they take off dead people or, for instance, Judicial Watch sued this county of Los Angeles to remove dead people, people who had moved, people who were no longer legally able to vote in Los Angeles. And there were a million names removed from our voter rolls in Los Angeles County alone. Think about that. Well, guess what? County of Los Angeles, state of California sues to put all of those names right back on the voter rolls. So all the cleaning, all the organizing, all the trying to make it look better and make it more safe, that was all out the window thanks to the leadership of California. So everybody gets a ballot. And because of that, instead of making a rule that if you are going to use the vote-by-mail system that you have to have your ballot turned in by Election Day, instead they say you have to have it mailed by Election Day. So there are many people who on Tuesday went and dumped a ton of ballots into the mail system, and now we wait for those ballots to come in. In fact, in LA County, and this number is appalling, and this is why anything can happen in these elections. It feels great right now. We've got Republicans who look like they're going to advance in November to both the governor's primary and the mayor's race, and I'll give you the updated numbers here in a second. But this number, guys, it just shocked me. There are still more than 700,000 ballots outstanding in LA County alone. So let me give you these numbers, because I think it's really important to put this in perspective. In the LA mayor's race that everybody has been watching, because Spencer Pratt has been extremely fun to watch, a great candidate to watch, Karen Bass, who's done nothing for Los Angeles, will advance, it looks like, to the November runoff. She has 34.97% of the votes. That's about 183,000 people that voted for her. I'd love to know those people. Maybe not. Spencer Pratt, who is in second place at the moment, is there with 29.91%, so almost 30%. He's got 157,000 ballots cast for him. Nithya Raman is in third place. And if it's possible, she's a Democrat Socialist of America. She would be LA's Zohran Mamdani. She wants to take back golf courses to put homeless encampments on them. She would be worse than Fidel Castro's student Karen Bass. Nithya Raman has 119,000 votes, and she's at 22%. So right now, Spencer Pratt has about plus or minus a 40,000 vote lead on Nithya Raman to advance to November. 40,000 seems pretty comfortable for most places, but now we've learned that LA County still has 700,000 outstanding ballots to count just in our county. This is absolutely insane, and it has caught the attention of people who are not screaming conservatives. They're actually lunatic liberals. People like Nate Silver, who is a pollster, has come out and said, this is like third world stuff. This is not normal. This is not how you trust the election system. Steve Hilton pointed that out. He's been speaking really since perhaps won on Tuesday night. He's been out all day yesterday. Let's take a listen to Steve Hilton, cut 26.
0: The Secretary of State, Shirley Weber, who's in charge of our elections in California, 2 days ago going out on the media and bragging about how long it was going to take. And how, we have to be patient and it could take weeks. What? What are you talking about? I mean, you just compare it with Florida or the other states, all of whom, by the way, have early voting, so there's nothing to do with that. But you get results on election night, like normal places. You had even Nate Silver, I noticed, commenting that this is, his quote, I think, was, this is failed state stuff. And that's exactly right. And it's exactly what you expect from people who've delivered high-speed rail, $200 billion over budget, 30 years late. I mean, this is just another monument to their uselessness.
18: Yeah, Nate Silver, just to quote him directly on X, said, the fact that California elections often can't be resolved for weeks is kind of insane, I think, and not common in other electoral systems around the world. He said, like, honestly, it's going to take us several weeks to tell you who won the election. That's failed state, and then he used an expletive, and should be much more stigmatized. The fact that it's tolerated is bad, a textbook example of learned helplessness. Here's more. Steve Hilton, Cut 27.
0: The state wants change, and actually, so far, we're not seeing any signs of that. It is true that you get these late deliveries of ballots, because we got this unbelievable rule that the ballots can arrive 7 days after Election Day and still be counted. By the way, the Supreme Court is considering the case that's going to make that illegal. Are we very confident that by November, that insanity of voting 7 days after Election Day effectively will be ruled illegal nationwide? So that's one of the reasons. So we're definitely keeping an eye on it. But right now, our sense is that, you know, even if you do get that kind of effect, it's not going to be enough to kick us out of the top two slots. And so we're feeling very confident about that right now.
18: I'm feeling pretty good for Steve Hilton, who is still at the top, and he's in there by 2 percentage points, almost 100,000 votes that separate him from Javier Becerra, who is in second place. So Steve Hilton's at 27%. Javier Becerra's at 25%. Tom Steyer is at 19%. And so just to get Steve Hilton, doesn't matter if he finishes first or second, to get him through to November would be important. Tom Steyer would have to come up with about 400,000 votes to take Steve out of first or second place. So that seems much more likely to move forward. But Spencer Pratt, I'm worried about here in Los Angeles. And let me tell you, so many people have watched this election, and so many people have been watching Spencer Pratt and how he's been running his campaign. Can you imagine what this is going to do for people's faith in the electoral process if Spencer Pratt is somehow shut out after looking like he was clear sailing and winning pretty decisively, at least, over Nithya Raman and moving into second place? It's going to be interesting to see. President Trump congratulating Steve Hilton last night, but again, warning that California is looking at funny business once again. We're going to continue to cover that. We'll also jump into some of the remarks made about Spencer's successes by none other than Shifty Schiff, Adam Schiff. I'm Jennifer Horn. This is The Scott Jennings Show.
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18: It sure is, and we welcome you in. Thanks for joining us on this Thursday. I like to call it Practice Friday because everybody here at the Jennings Show, we're very good at practicing Friday. We're professionals. That's right. And I'm Jennifer Horn from Salem Radio in Los Angeles. Pleased to be in for Scott Jennings. He'll be back on Monday. You can follow him, Jennings KY or Jennings Show on X. You can follow me as well on X at Jennifer Horn or Jennifer Horn Radio on Instagram and Facebook. And today, President Trump's very busy. He's working on Iran still. He's got a big announcement when it comes to coal. We'll be talking to Stephen Moore, our chief economist, around here next hour. However, he started the day with a little truthing on Truth Social. He has accused Democrats in the state of California trying to influence outcomes of California's gubernatorial and mayoral, Los Angeles mayoral primary elections by benefiting from late arriving mail-in ballots. Very curious. This has happened before in California. We have all seen it. Anybody who's lived in the state and paid attention has seen how on election night one thing happens, and then 3 weeks later the results are absolutely flipped on their head. The Democrats are at it again, he said. They are trying to steal the governor of California primary and the mayor of Los Angeles primary away from two great Republican candidates. He said, here we go again with the very late massive numbers of mail-in ballots. He also sent out another post saying there's big capitalized cheating by the Democrats in California. Votes are all tied up, may not be in for

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12: Here we are, Common Sense for the American People. Scott Jennings is out today. I am happy to be filling in for him. I'm Jennifer Horn. I host the Morning Answer on Salem Radio in Los Angeles, AM 870, AM 590, The Answer, and I will be with you the rest of the week. Scott will be back on Monday. And guys, there is a lot going on at the White House today, from a coal roundtable to just earlier today, we had Dr. Oz and Todd Blanche and FBI Director Kash Patel leading a press conference on fraud. A lot going on in D.C., and we expect an official nomination of Todd Blanche to become the permanent attorney general. So Who better to bring in than the man? I'm just so proud of him. Willie Nelson is here. He is Salem News Channel's own White House correspondent, 1 week to the day on the job. And I couldn't be prouder. Willie, you and I were in the same office in Los Angeles. You took the big move to D.C. And now I'm just so proud of you. Look at you standing right in front of the White House with that backdrop. Welcome into the Scott Jennings Show. Thanks for joining us.
6: Jen, it's great to be here with you, my California sister, my LA sister. Look at me, I'm out here in DC now. I miss all my LA friends and family, but it's an honor to be here on Salem's behalf here at the White House. And it's always got something going on. This is, like you said, my first week here. It's 1 week to the T, and it feels like it's 24/7 nonstop action over here.
12: All right, so give us an update. First, we'll get into LA in just a second because President Trump chiming in on our election process here in California. But there has been so much controversy about Washington, D.C. and about the reflecting pool and about getting some of these projects done. From what I've heard, Washington, D.C. is very cleaned up and ready to celebrate America's 250th birthday. What are you seeing?
6: Jen, I'm seeing a brand new city. I mean, there's parts that look unrecognizable from just a year ago. The big one is the Christopher Columbus Fountain in front of Union Station, which is a very popular hub here in D.C. It's right near Capitol Hill, and it's one of the main train stations in the area. It has had a facelift, to put it bluntly. I mean, you wouldn't even believe it was the same fountain. This place, not long ago, was tagged up in graffiti. It was hasn't had running water in it for 20 years. And now it's got water in it for the first time since 2007. And it feels like you're in some sort of European capital. I mean, I don't know too many places in America that are like this, that just have such a dramatic effect to it when you get off the train and you're like, wow, where have I entered?
12: And I've heard actually, Willie, that the ambassador from Italy was there and saw it and said it reminded him of the Trevi Fountain, which that's very high praise.
6: I'm not surprised. I'm not surprised. And Jen, there's been lots of people just going and oohing and aahing at the beauty of it. Mm-hmm. I mean, it looks like, Jen, I'm not even kidding. I saw one guy put his hands and splash water in his face. And that's something I see when I go to Europe. I feel like Italians are always doing that. I've never seen you never think here in
12: We're
6: America.
12: We're never brave enough here. There's the new screw room that's coming into Texas that we're going to talk about later. Nobody wants any of that in their face. All right, good. So that means it's clean. And, you know, that shows the perfect partnership between the federal government, President Trump, working with, and yes, we say nice things about Democrats here, Muriel Bowser, who has actually taken the help and helped make D.C. great again.
6: So I went to the fountain. I've been now several times, and my mom last week was in town as well, helping me move in. As a side note, I probably wouldn't have any furniture in my place if my mom hadn't have helped me arrange it. So shout out to my mother. I appreciate you for that. But her and I went to the fountain a day or two after it had been revealed, and we were just so taken back. I went back yesterday, and I spoke with some people who were there. I have a clip I've sent to your producer of someone's reaction. If we could go ahead and play that clip right now.
10: I love the way the fountain looks. It's clean. The city is amazing. I haven't had any problems as we've walked around the last few days. It's just been a fantastic vacation, a fantastic experience.
12: Pretty great words from an individual on the street, Willie. That's incredible. And the cleanliness isn't the only thing that we're noticing. These reflecting pools, the fountain, they're all gorgeous. But you have something very exciting behind you on that White House lawn, I'm hearing. And I don't know, maybe I shouldn't admit this because, you know, sometimes it like takes away your credibility. But I'm going to say it. I used to be a huge wrestling fan when I was a kid. The generation of
6: really?
12: Please. I watched wrestling every Saturday and Sunday. I used to go to live matches in LA. I was a total dork, but I did it. I've never been a UFC.
6: Are you an Undertaker girl?
12: Oh, yeah, of course. Dong. Everybody would freak out when he would come in. But I'll tell you this. I've never been a UFC person, but it does make me a little happy to see an octagon, to see a ring on the front lawn of the White House. How is that going? And be honest, are members of the media smirking and hating the fact that it's there?
6: It's very divided, to be honest, here in the press area. You know, I've only been here for a week, And I do think some of these reporters sometimes do look a little miserable, like they hate their jobs. And I'm like, what are you doing, guys? Come on, this is like the most fun job ever. We get to show up at the White House and speak to people. It's great. And then you have others like myself who, honestly, I think it's really cool. I also just like the idea of a premier sporting event here at the White House. But also on a personal note, I'm a very big fan of the UFC, mm-hmm. Which now I believe has the same ownership as the WWE.
12: Sure.
6: But to have an event like this where they have just the biggest fighters on the planet coming here at, you know, one of the most iconic places in the world, I mean, I'm like, why aren't we doing this sooner? And I just love the idea of celebrating America with such like a unique thing. And President Trump, of course, has been joking, trolling, maybe a little bit of seriousness. You never know that perhaps this might stay similar to the Eiffel Tower.
12: I think it's how we should end government shutdowns. You know, we could bring Hakeem Jeffries and Mike Johnson, and we could just put them into the ring and just let them fight it out. That might be quicker and easier than these, you know, days long, weeks long shutdowns or debates.
6: Well, I saw a clip yesterday of Secretary Marco Rubio and a Democrat representative, Sarah Jacobs, I believe her name is, mm-hmm. where she was kind of lambasting him about his shoes that he was wearing.
12: You know, we have that clip. We have that clip, Willie. So let's take a listen. This is cut 20.
13: I have one last question for you. Mr. Secretary, who won the 2020 presidential election?
14: I'm not here to answer a question. I'm telling you about 2020. This is a foreign affairs committee.
13: Okay, great. You can't answer the question, even though we all know that President Biden won.
14: I don't answer the question because as Secretary of State, I do not participate in domestic
13: political
14: issues.
13: This is not about domestic political issues. This is about our democracy.
14: You're asking me to opine, just like I don't do campaign rallies.
13: It seems like
14: you... I don't do, because as Secretary of State, we're not supposed to. That's been the long tradition of the department, and you should know that if you've been on this committee for any period of time. Are you guys kidding me? I mean, is this the Foreign Affairs Committee, or is this like a circus? What is this?
12: She was asking him if the president had given him shoes that didn't fit and if he was too afraid to return them, Willie. You're there at the right time. There's so much that you can find that is entertaining. It shouldn't be. It's actually kind of sad and a waste of taxpayer dollars in our time. But, I mean, at least you've got strong people around the president like Marco Rubio who know how to take these people down.
6: That's right. Marco Rubio does a great job at it. I also got to see... Scott Bessent, or who now goes by Dr. Bessent as of late, because I believe he received an honorary doctorate in the last month. And these are some of the sharpest killers we have out here. But to go back to your idea, I really like the idea of letting them settle in the octagon rather than just having these kind of a waste of time back and forth that is really just for clipping online. They don't actually do anything. It's just so they can get some likes on X and Instagram and Facebook or whatever. But an octagon fight, that could be a little bit more exciting, I think so. And it's something we've never tried before, so I'm always up to try something new.
12: You know, we can always look for some good ideas for the sake of democracy. No one, I would tell you, would want to go in that ring against Mark Wayne Mullen, though, the secretary of DHS, who actually had fighting or had experience as a UFC fighter. So there you go. Now, wow. You are standing in front of the White House today. Willie Nelson is the Salem mm-hmm. News Channel White House correspondent. Today, you'll be having opportunities to see the president. How accessible? Speak to that, Willie. It seems from the outside that this is one of the most accessible administrations in history. You don't miss the president for 5 days, 8 days, 10 days. He's there almost every single day, and he's bringing the media into his office to talk directly to them. He just had an availability yesterday. How does that make your experience? I think it makes it so much easier. First, you get the news directly from the president, but more robust as a brand new reporter there.
6: Yeah, Jen, that's correct. And one of the things that's interesting about this administration is, or really unique to President Trump, is they will have on the schedule, they send out a schedule every day to reporters in the morning, and it will say closed press. But over half the time, President Trump just lets the media know, hey, come on in here, guys. And us reporters get to run in there. And he's very accessible, very, very available. As opposed to, I've met so many people here in the last week. Again, this is my fifth day in, and I'm still learning the White House beat very much so. But I've talked to so many international people and different reporters, and they all say, like, Trump is way easier to get a hold of, like, by far, than the last administration. Many of them constantly said, like, well, the last administration, you know, they would send out statements in the morning, and then they'd come to the press room and just read that statement, and we would think, well, we already heard all this. What's the point of all this? And then they weren't allowed to ask too many questions. It was really, really closed off. But I've been now to two pressers, Scott Bessent and Dr. Oz, and those guys are just working on the fly, taking questions. I mean, they make their statement, you know, maybe 5 or 10 minutes, and then they go, come on, guys, bring it on. And, you know, they're not afraid to give it back when it's needed. And, Jen, sometimes it feels like I'm watching a TV show in real life. I mean, it is a little bit unbelievable to be here all the way from Los Angeles. But like I said, I'm really grateful for Salem to give me the opportunity. Dave Santrella, Phil Boyce, Alan Power, Jamie Cohen, I'm sure there's a bunch of names I'm forgetting, Ashley, and to have this opportunity to be here to cover the White House on Salem's behalf is a great honor of mine.
12: We have 12 seconds left, Willie, but your thoughts on President Trump tweeting out about the fraud in California?
6: I say get rid of it all. I think you have a bigger chance of winning the lottery than you do getting rid of the fraud in California. I say that as a lifelong Californian, but please get rid of it all. We need it badly. Run an audit, please.
12: The fact that he's paying attention and bringing national attention to it, I think. It's Willie Nelson, White House correspondent, content producer for townhall.com and for the Salem News Channel. Willie Nelson TV is where you can find him on X. Willie, thanks so much. Keep us posted on what you hear today. And there's a lot more up ahead. I'm Jennifer Horn. It's the Scott Jennings Show.
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12: Thanks for joining us. It is the Scott Jennings Show, Common Sense for the American People. I'm Jennifer Horn. Happy to be sitting in for my friend Scott. He's taking some time off, but he will be back with you in his chair on a Monday, and I know we'll be happy to see him. In the meantime, I'll be here with you for the next couple of days. And I don't know if you guys are sports fans or not, but I do know that many of you might be fans of President Trump, and President Trump is a sports fan. Clearly, we just talked to Willie Nelson, who's talking about the octagon on the lawn of the White House. They're going to have a Formula One race through the streets of Washington, D.C., kind of fun. So President Trump is kind of like a guy's guy and loves sports, loves to welcome the athletes in to the White House. And he is certainly a New Yorker and a fan of the New York Knicks. So he said he was trying to get to the previous round of the playoffs, but that the Knicks won too fast. So now the Knicks have advanced to the NBA Finals. Last night, I believe it was game one, they're playing the San Antonio Spurs in a rematch from 1999. And the Knicks actually won that one last night. So they, oh no, I'm sorry, San Antonio won. That's fake news. Don't listen to me. San Antonio won 105-95, but it was a close game, I think, all the way through. It was a good game. So San Antonio up game one. They will play one more game in San Antonio. Then they go to New York. President Trump has made it known he will be at game three of the New York Knicks San Antonio Spurs series Monday at Madison Square Garden. Now, of course, you have to change plans with security, but that is the plan for the president to be at the Knicks game on Monday. Do you know what a circus that's going to be in New York with all of these rabid New York fans and then security and the Secret Service trying to get President Trump into Madison Square Garden? Vacate the area if you are listening to us right now on AM 970. I would just stay out of that area in New York. So this is going to be fun for the president, who got into I don't even know how this happens. People get so down on him. Kathy Hochul, the governor of New York, who is just a ding-dong from way back, wanted to take on President Trump by saying he's not even a real New York Knicks fan. He couldn't even name the team from the 1993 championship season. There was no 1993 championship season, Madam Governor. So maybe you might not want to take him on his sports knowledge and then get that one wrong. It's not a great look. They haven't been in the championship since 1999 when they played the Spurs. So this is the ultimate rematch, and President Trump will be there on Monday if everything goes as planned. Now, here we go on to the story of the day. The flesh-eating screwworm. No, I am not talking about Adam Schiff and Nancy Pelosi. I'm not talking about them. Not talking about the IRS. Insert all the jokes you want. Not talking about the head of the DNC. Oh, no, the flesh-eating screwworm has been found in Texas. Thanks to the Joe Biden open border. Yes, we can blame him. The U.S. Department of Agriculture, Animal and Plant Health Inspection Service, and I hope you are not eating right now. Please put down your sandwiches if you are. They've confirmed the detection of the New World screwworm larvae in a calf less than 50 miles inland from the Texas-Mexico border. Ugh, I can't even say this to you right now, but the flesh-eating screwworm maggots were found in the umbilical cord of a three-week-old calf in Zavala County, Texas. Apparently, this has been feared by authorities in Texas for some time. The discovery in Zavala County poses a serious threat to livestock producers within the state and nationwide should the screwworm migration spread. Bob Price from Breitbart, Texas, said officials in the state have braced for this threat as the pest has been moving northward, progressing through Mexico, right towards Texas. Sort of like people who move out of California. We all just sort of head to Texas, like the screwworm larvae. At the San Jacinto County Republican Party, they had a Reagan-Trump dinner in February. So as these people are eating their chicken cordon bleu, apparently they're getting this dangerous update. You know, imagine this. What kind of gala is that? You get all dressed up, you spend your money to go support the Republicans, they're handing you chicken and sauce, and then the Texas Agriculture Commissioner comes up with a grave warning. Sid Miller comes up and says, ranchers, hunters, pet owners, this parasite is far closer and more active than we think it should be. They saw the flies, now they're worried about the larva. How's your chicken and green beans? So apparently this is something new to worry about. You know, I would just like to relax. You know, from all of the hantavirus to the economy, assassination attempts everywhere, you think we could just take a break when it comes to the livestock. But now we have to worry about the flesh-eating screwworm. Just one more thing to think about this weekend. You're welcome. I'm Jennifer Horn. There is more of The Scott Jennings Show as we continue.
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0: I wasn't expecting it, but once you see who built the modern education system, everything clicks. 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
4: News. I'm Therese Crowley. Blame the cartels for your beef prices. About to take another hit. The first case of the flesh-eating Mexican screwworm this side of the border is found in a calf in La Pryor, Texas. Last time it hit the U.S. in the 60s, it devastated the cattle industry.
5: With open borders and the proliferation of the Mexican cartels and their illicit cattle trafficking, the New World screwworm began to make its way north, hitting Mexico in 2023 and 2024.
4: Secretary Brooke Rollins, the Texas Ag Commissioner, says the USDA moved too slowly, urging President Trump to take direct control and avert a full-blown disaster. The president says a peace deal with Iran could happen over the weekend, or it might not happen. Oil and gas prices both fall, gas down to $4.24 a gallon, and the Dow briefly soared over 900 points. 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
8: 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Good morning. It's Thursday, June 4th. Up next, your local news and a check of the weather forecast. I'm Greg Paul, reporting for the Talk of the Quad Cities. KQ&A News brought to you this hour by Prescott Tire Pros. A ratified Stage 1 interim fire prohibition order is in effect in Yavapai County.
9: Yesterday, the Board of Supervisors approved the order. A fire prohibition has been in place since May 21st, but the potential for devastating wildfires had prompted ratification. Emergency Manager Ashley Alquist told the board this decision follows action in other jurisdictions.
23: This decision was made in concert with the other Central West Zone Coordination Group members, including the Prescott National Forest, Tonto National Forest.
9: Yavapai County Supervisor Chris Cugno said he hopes restrictions like these will be taken seriously.
27: Give no exceptions, no warnings. If someone violates these fire restrictions, because every time we do this, you'll see it going down the road. You'll see the cigarette come flying out of the car. You'll see people doing campfires. I would love to see tickets, no warnings. We got to show that we're serious about not burning down.
9: Under the Stage 1 restrictions, igniting, building or maintaining fire fueled by wood, charcoal briquettes, or other combustible materials is prohibited. Fires are allowed in developed sites. Smoking is only allowed within an enclosed vehicle or developed site. I'm Bill Monroe reporting.
8: Following an extensive investigation, a suspect has been arrested and charged in connection with a fatal fentanyl overdose. In March of last year, a man overdosed at a Prescott motel. Detectives identified the suspected dealer as Kyle Guanell. Guanell was arrested on May 21st and charged with manslaughter. With election season underway, Cottonwood City officials are sharing some reminders about campaign signage.
28: Signs of up to 6 square feet in size can be placed on private property no sooner than 60 days before an election. Signs can't be placed without permission from the property owner. In the city right-of-ways, signs can be placed no sooner than 71 days before an election. According to city officials, it can't be larger than 16 square feet in residential zones or 32 square feet in all other zones. They can't create a hazard, obstruct visibility, or interfere with requirements of the Americans with Disabilities Act. Signs can't be placed in right-of-ways in the adopted political sign-free zone from Main Street, from Highway 89A through Cottonwood Old Town to Clarkdale Town Limits. I'm Lindsay Draper reporting.
6: We're talking about two Rock and Roll Hall of Famers being featured on today's Talk of the Town with Sanford Cohen. First, interview with the late, great Dave Mason from Traffic, who passed away recently. Then, Sanford talks with author Dave DeVersey about his book on the life of blues great B.B. King. It's a Hall of Fame edition on Talk of the Town with Sanford Cohen today at 4, right here on KQ&A. In KQ&A Sports, the Arizona Diamondbacks were shut out against the Los Angeles Dodgers 7-0 last night. The fourth and final series game against the Dodgers is at 6 tonight, and all the live action can be heard right here on KQ&A. That's your news. 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
6: 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For the Prescott area, sunny today with a high temp of 90, clear tonight with a low of 61, and sunny tomorrow, 90 for the high. In the Verde Valley, sunny with a high of 101 today, this evening clear with an overnight low of 67, and sunny on Friday with a high of 102. That's your forecast. I'm Greg Pohl for AM 1130 and 99.9 FM in Prescott, 95.5 FM in Prescott Valley and Cottonwood, the talk of the Quad Cities, KQ&A.
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13: Anybody noticing this? San Antonio Spurs versus the Knicks. The camera peel goes all the way down the line there, and they're looking at the San Antonio Spurs. And the San Antonio Spurs seem to have an attitude problem when it comes to America. They're all slouching. They all have their heads down. One of them, super-duper tall guy, Victor Wembanyama. Is that his name? Quite frankly, I could care less, to be honest, about sports. I learned my lesson a long time ago. These people are idiots. They will disappoint you. They're not even from San Antonio. They're from all over the world. I used to love the Yankees, and then something happened. I don't care. Jerry Seinfeld said it. You're rooting for the close at the end of the day, and this is like one of those episodes to see these bums, all that money. You know what? It's called the NBA, right? The National Basketball Association. National. The nation happens to be America. And these guys seem to have a gigantic chip on their shoulder when it comes to America. You know, if we're going to have a country, you got to kind of, you have to have certain things in common, right? You have to think that the flag represents decency and goodness. For the past 10 years, has it been, right? Democrats running up and down, yelling, screaming about a phantom white supremacy that doesn't exist. White supremacy is not a thing, folks. There are three white supremacists in the entire country, and they're in the woods or they're in prison. All right, that's not MAGA. That's not anything. But they, boy, did they talk it up, because they were trying to drive us away from each other, and this is the result. Quite frankly, I could care less about Victor Wembanyama. All right, he's from France anyway. He's the one guy who's allowed to have a chip on his shoulder about America. If he wants to come over here, I mean, he is an excuse. He's from France. And let's face it, the French are difficult. You know what I mean? They can be very difficult. Difficult, running away, you know, all that stuff. So now there's some French people I like, and there's some very, very brave French people. But let's face it, they love having attitude problems. Victor Wembanyama. When did he even get here? When is this guy? Let's see here. When he became professional? I think he got here just a few months ago. He got here recently. Recently. He was playing in France. He's not even an American. Look, if he wants to, but the other players, I don't know where they're from, but I noticed they're all slouching and moping during our national anthem. and I find another little thing. Can we do me a favor? I want to watch this from the top, okay? We're going to watch it from the top as a group. Can we do that? Okay. 3, 2, 1, play. All right, I saw 15 guys, 15 B-ball players for the Sperms. Let's call them the Sperms. Seems derogatory to me. Can't stand these jerks. 15 guys, two of them have their heads up looking at the flag. Two of them have their hands on their hearts. Now I got to say something, but I want to double check my facts because I'm going to say something that is not particularly nice, that's a little bit uncomfortable, but I have to verify it first. One more time, take it from the top, that little smidgen we have of the national anthem from the big game last night. 3, 2, 1, go. 1, 2.

0: 15, 16. I missed one. All right, what am I trying to say here? There are 16 guys moping and heads down, and they don't look like they want to be there. There are two guys with their appropriately, you know, what you do. And you put your hand on your heart. Now, I'm actually willing on this to cut a little bit of slack. Because in the military, we didn't actually do that. You just stood at the position of attention. Right? You stand at the position of attention if you're not in uniform, or if you're in uniform. You don't do the pledge. You don't put the hand on the heart. Anyway, all right, the two guys who seem to be paying a modicum of respect to the flag happen to be white, and they're the only white guys there. Two out of 16. Now, why would that be, or could that be? First of all, NBA players, let's face it, they're the subject of a lot of political. Hey, they have the time for political, right? You know, you only practice so much. I mean, 90% of this is God-given ability. I mean, Victor Wembanyama, he's 7 foot tall, 7 feet, 4 inches tall. All right. He didn't do that. That was a gift. All right. They made him that way. So most of this, they don't even have to practice that hard, most of these guys. So they have time to screw around online and get radicalized against America. And, you know, I'll cut them a little. I'm going to even cut them some more slack. The anti-white racism that seems to be everywhere, the anti-America bias that seems to be everywhere. You know, President Trump is back, but that crap left a mark. It left a horrible mark. And to see the resentment, to see the leftover, to see the residue, I don't know, man. We may not have a country for much longer. I mean, ultimately, I'm optimistic, but this kind of thing really, yikes. You know, everybody. The things that weren't controversial are now suddenly controversial. And weirdly, like, I'm the odd man out. We're the odd people out. We're supposed to be more understanding of the grievance and the 400 years and the original sin of slavery and all that crap. Every country has its problems. America, it's kind of cornball. We talked about this before. America has problems. America is not the problem. Is that fair? Do you know who any of these players are, Carlos? Of the San Antonio Sperms. Phil, you know these guys? All right, so let's go. I want to know their identities as we start off the top, okay? I want to know who these guys are, and I'm going to send them nasty messages online full of ridicule, okay? 3, 2, 1, go.
1: That's Luke Cornett. That's Shem Penny. Devin Vassell. Bald guy. That's McLaughlin, Lindy Waters, Kelly Olynyk, Mason Plumlee, Stephen Castle, Carter Bryant.
0: I'm very impressed, by the
1: way. And then there's Victor Wembanyama at the end with De'Aaron Fox.
0: All right, now wait a second. So the first white guy, white guy with his hand on his heart was Cornett?
1: Luke Cornett.
0: And what about the second white guy with his hand on his heart?
1: Mason Plumlee, American.
0: Okay. you kind of noticed this, right?
1: The white guy next to him, by the way, Kelly Olynyk's Canadian.
0: I couldn't tell what he was, to be honest. He looked a little bit...
1: He looks like European, but he's Canadian.
0: He looked like he could be just about anything. I didn't even... All right. So, he's got his... all right. So I wouldn't count... Look, this is just not right, everybody. They badmouthed America. They lied about us. They badmouthed us. They emphasized the negative, ignored the positive. And you got these multimillionaires working for the National Basketball Association. Let's write a nasty email to that NBA commissioner, Adam Silver. Is that his name? I do not like him. Mr. Money. Adam Silver. What is he going to do about this? You know, there was a time where this would spark like a genuine kind of, hey, what the hell? Colin Kaepernick. Remember that? That seems quaint. That seems great. At least he bothered to put on a pose. These guys are chewing gum. Wembley. The only innocent person in this, to be honest, could be possibly Victor Wembanyama. What would I do if I were over there in France? I mean, I happen to... Give me a better example than France. What's another example of France? A country that... Because I do like the French. Have you ever been there, man? Oh, my gosh. Amazing people.
2: The women, everything, the food, the elegance.
0: All right. Russia, right? I might blow bubbles with my chewing gum if they were if I were over there. Well, no, I would pay a little bit of respect. I wouldn't go out of my way to disrespect. That's what I would. I wouldn't go out of my way, and that's what they've done here. Commissioner of the NBA. You know, something tells me there's a player code of conduct in the NBA. Let's look up that player code of conduct, NBA. Let me see. Sure enough. Oh, wait. Actually, you know what? There's a fan code of conduct. There's a fan code. The first thing is players and fans respect and appreciate each other. Guests will be treated in a professional and courteous manner by all arena and team personnel. Well, you just violated that code of conduct, didn't you? That was disrespectful to me, my country, and my family. Article 6, player conduct. Oh, that's collective bargaining? Oh, sure, yeah, they follow those rules. They're all about that. Everything is about the... Okay, hold what is this? Player code of conduct, but this doesn't look as official as the other one. NBA... All right, let's just go to the fan code of conduct one more time. It goes on and on and on. Players and fans respect and appreciate each other. Guests will be treated in professional and courteous manner by all area and team personnel. Guests will enjoy the basketball experience free from and without engaging in disruptive behavior, including foul or abusive language, betting-related or other harassment directed towards players and other games, and obscene gestures. Now, wait a second. What do you think we go to the basketball game to do? This is part of the, this is a violation of free speech. You're allowed to do these things. No, you are allowed to go and trash talk whoever you want and make fun, and you know what you're supposed to do is try to screw up the other team when they're making a free throw. Although I notice that's more in college than in pro. Will consume alcoholic beverages in a responsible manner. Okay, guests will sit only in their. Well, this doesn't sound right. I'm very happy that I'm not involved in any of this Knicks sperms stuff. I do not care. I do not want to care. I've been disappointed by too many professional athletes. You know what I mean? When I was a kid, they cared nothing about you or your problems. What? How much does Wembanyama make? What's his name again? Victor Yabba-Dabba-Doo?
3: He doesn't make that much. He's a rookie, so he's going to make...
0: What does he make?
3: Well, he makes a lot.
0: Yeah, what is
3: he
0: that?
3: He makes like 10, 11 million.
0: 10, 11 million. And he doesn't make a lot.
3: In relativity, like he's going to make so much more money.
0: You know that Jalen Brunson guy?
3: He makes like almost 50 million.
0: I know, and they say that's one of like, he's somehow underpaid. They got him at a bargain.
3: Oh, yeah, they got him at a bargain.
0: Only a $100 million contract.
3: It's pennies.
0: Screw these guys. Screw them and their families, to be honest. Their family should have straightened them out. You can't act like that in public. I have no time for this. Can we boycott the NBA? I guess it's too late. That's not going to work. No one's going to join me on that one.
3: I won't.
0: I didn't ask you.
3: Well, if you did, I'm just throwing
0: it out. I
3: didn't
0: ask you. I would not want you on my boycott. You go.
3: All right.
0: We want to yell and... We need somebody to be angry at. No. Do what you want. I don't like boycotts, period. But this is... No, it is upsetting. I don't know if we're going to hold it together as a country. I don't know. You know, my friend Eric Metaxas just put out this beautiful book about the American Revolution and our history. He calls it Super Centennial, from 1776 to 2026. Here we are. Oh my gosh, less than a month away. In 1 month, it's the 250th anniversary of this country. And these slouches are chewing gum, scratching their faces, sniffing their crotch, right? Like dogs. It's disgusting, and it's a little bit heartbreaking. And maybe it's the cycle. Maybe it's designed this way. I don't know. I don't care who wins. Knock yourselves out. I hope you all get sprained ankles. I'll be right back.
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8: Richie Sharp, you know, the Jonathan Dillard was killed in the line of duty. Disgusting. And he got off on the top charge, this murderer. He got off. Yeah. You know, I mean, you got to be kidding me. Meanwhile, you're trying to get this perpetrator in handcuffs. You shouldn't have to worry about anything. 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
3: So 800-848-9222, 800-848-9222. How in the hell can the news say it's breaking news, a statement that President Trump made more than a day ago? It's this little psychological game. They're always messing with it. Be straight with people. Trump is not sure if anti-weaponization fund is dead. Okay, he said that yesterday. That ain't breaking news. MSNBC, terrible, absolutely terrible. Yes, Ernie, how are you?
4: Good, Greg. I want to tell you, I can guarantee if you watch the United States men's national soccer team at next week's World Cup, you will see nothing but proud, patriotic athletes.
3: Yeah, but then I have to watch soccer.
4: Well, just watch when they sing the national anthem and they put their hand across their chest, then you'll see what I'm talking about.
3: Mm. What else?
4: That's it.
3: All right. All right, Ernie. Thank you very much. So the World Cup starts next week, huh? How about that? Is it? Wait, what are you shaking your head? No.
5: I don't care.
3: Huh?
5: I don't care.
6: It starts next Thursday.
3: I thought you cared about that crap.
5: I care about the basketball going on right now more.
3: But you care about... You're European. You guys all like that crazy.
5: I like football. I've told you before that. Like the NFL here.
3: You learn something every day. I thought you meant the other football. Greg, he's in Vernon. Hello.
7: Yeah, hi, Greg. I agree 100% with these sports figures. They should be grateful. They should be on their hands and knees thanking God that they're in America making the kind of money that they make for doing something that's fun. They're out of their minds being disrespectful. It's very disrespectful. I stopped watching sports a long time ago because of it, especially when that stupid Colin Kaepernick started taking the knee. It's just that, you know, they have horrible attitudes. They need to, you know, I mean, I don't know what they need to do.
3: You know what's really weird? I once met Colin Kaepernick. I did, at the gym, even after he was kneeling. I said, is that guy? I think it is. And I'm like, wait a second. It can't be him. Who else has hair like that, I think? You know what I mean? Anyway, I'm like, that might be him. I don't know. So later on in the day, right after I finished my lengthy workout, I go to the elevator. This gym had an elevator, and he's at the elevator. And I'm like, hey, it's you. He's like, what do you mean? Well, you know what I mean. Huh, how about that? And he's like looking at me. And I just say, you know, this gym is great, but it's so inconvenient. He says, I know what you mean, man. It's like, yeah. So we go down the elevator, and he gets into an SUV. And I know it's Colin Kaepernick at this point. And I'm like, even though I can't stand him, I can't stand what he stands for or kneels for, or you know what I mean. I don't like the guy. I was so excited to meet Colin Kaepernick. I called my wife. I think I just talked to Colin Kaepernick. Oh my God, he goes to the same gym. It's weird. It was weird. My reaction to a famous person, right? And we are actually hardwired that way because the famous people back 10,000, 20,000, 50 million years ago were the good hunters in the tribe. And we wanted to be around them so that they would give us some of their food.
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9: So the Henry Novak matter, the Henry Novak tragedy, the Henry Novak perversion of justice, it's not just a law enforcement, it's culture. So this is growing. My awareness is late to the game. I did not know much about this. I thank Elon Musk for bringing it to the world's attention. Without him, who knows who would have found out? Who knows if the killer would be in prison right now? I don't know. Probably not. Henry Novak happened to be white, happened to be English, happened to be 18 years old, happened to had one or two beers out with his friends in college, not breaking the law, not looting, not breaking things, not vandalizing. On his way home, jumped by a maniac by the name of Dwigwa, who happened to be Sikh. Now, I do know that I actually know a beautiful person who happens to be Sikh, but I don't know much about Sikh culture. I do know that they're really into swords. And this individual, Digua, had a big sword on him, and he used it to stab Henry to death. When the cops arrived, the very first thing Digua said, well, he was used racist terms against me. Racism. And this is a lot of folks have been sending me information about this. And there's this Joshua Lysek, and he says the fatal stabbing of Henry Novak reflects a broader cultural shift, claiming authorities treated an accusation of racism as evidence before the facts were even known. Just the accusation of racism. I once heard in the UK the most powerful thing. You know, here in America, if you're called a racist, it doesn't even mean anything anymore, which is unfortunate. It's like racism is bad, but if everything is racist, if ice cream is racist, and believe it or not, they actually said that at one point, then nothing is racist. You know, like it lost all of its. Now if you're going to throw, you're going to be so casual with that ugly, ugly word, then what are we to do? So it's interesting. It's almost like the New York Times. The New York Times canceled themselves. There was a time where we really respected and looked to them for cultural leadership. But then they went crazy with Black Lives Matter and the trans stuff. And then even now when they have a credible story, even when they come out and say things that are true and valid and worthwhile, it's too easy to dismiss because they cancel themselves. So I'd like to know a little bit more about Joshua Lysek. All right, they call him the Ghost Rider. The ghost is in the publishing machine. It's a very interesting guy. It's been around, Lysek ghostwriting. I don't care what he does. I'm interested merely in his mind and what he's saying right now. And I've been inundated with this clip. The proverbial viral clip. All right, are we going to be blown away by his intellect? Something tells me maybe. Joshua Lysek, go ahead.
10: In the original Unhumans book, cultural Marxism, we have to go back this far. We have to go back to the middle 19th century with the original Marxism that has sort of mutated into cultural Marxism. See, the original Marxism was an economic theory in which the haves were the oppressors of the have-not, an economic industrial context. But because of free market capitalism, because of the success of the United States countering that oppressive versus oppressed prediction model, communism became a cultural phenomenon instead. And so in the new world, the new cultural Marxism, we like to call it, the oppressor class is seen as the majority. And who is going to be the majority in the United States? White people, specifically straight white males, Christian straight white males, I should add, have all of the intersectional boxes of oppressor checked, and all non-white, non-male, non-Christian, non-straight individuals are in the cultural Marxist worldview, which surrounds us like air, which is like fish swimming in water. So when you say, oh, well, where's the cultural Marxism? Can you point to where the cultural Marxism hit you? Uh-huh. They will say, they will snidely and sarcastically remark. But the reality is we subsist in that environment, and we have in that media environment and that political environment and in that legal environment for a very long time now. So when we consider what exactly happened to Henry, this young man in the United Kingdom, the police received this call that there was a young man doing a racism. And if you're doing racisms, well, then you need to be stopped immediately by men and women with firearms or other such weaponry. And so because Henry was accused of doing a racism by this Sikh family, the police arrived, and we predict, we explain and predict in the Inhumans book, Jack, as you remember, that in the cultural Marxist paradigm, accusations are evidence. Accusations are evidence. We explain this. And because the straight white male Christian man, okay, Henry, was accused of doing a racism by a brown, you know, non-white, non-Christian male and their family, the police, following the cultural Marxist worldview and paradigm, right, they gave the benefit of the doubt.

0: doubt to the brown, and they gave no benefit of any doubt to the white. And they immediately aggressed him. They became physically violent with him, obviously. And the idea is, well, he was a white male, and maybe he said a racist thing. The implication, therefore, is that if you are doing a racism, you are deserving of death. That is what the paradigm's next level was demonstrating here. And I
1: Well, that's really something. That's he's got a bit of a nerdy way about him, but I'm not going to disagree with any of that. And it's, wow, a racism. I never heard of that, by the way, doing a racism. And that's how it's actually referred. Yeah, no, but I think that's a thing now. I think it's becoming, yeah, it's entering. It's entering the lexicon, if you will. So, anybody want to say anything about the basketball situation? I'm kind of over it. You know, it's just the latest. It's the latest thing. It's the latest thing. I am still in awe that Bolton is going down. I see that there's very little talk about it anywhere on the cables. It's John Bolton will be going to jail potentially, and that's a beautiful thing. Hello, Barbara. Welcome back. How are you?
2: Hi, Greg. Glad to be back. I'm fine, thank you. How are you?
1: Great. What's on your mind?
2: Good. Well, I have to say, once again, as from the beginning when I started following your shows, you often present to us the direction and intent of our founders, like the fact of laws being used to target innocents like Trump and the J6ers. I appreciate you emphasizing the importance of the Bible and morality so that we can be a moral citizenry. The importance of everyone knowing the Constitution. And I thank you so much for bringing to our attention the book by Eric Metaxas, which I just ordered and will have tomorrow. And Daniel Webster said something that applies to what Eric has done with this book. Daniel Webster said, "The dignity of history consists in reciting events with truth and accuracy. The first element in history is truthfulness, and this truthfulness must be displayed in a concrete form. There have been so many textbooks used to teach generations of Americans falsities about our founding and about the intentions of our founders and of our country. So we need this book from Eric Metaxas. And we need to preserve our republic by learning lessons from our founders through Eric's book and others, learning lessons from our founders and applying them. Patrick Henry advised us on that. He said, I have but one lamp by which my feet are guided, and that is the lamp of experience. I know of no way of judging the future but by the past. And that is what Eric is helping to bring to our attention. That's what you refer to so often, and that's what we need to do. We must do this now. I believe that we are in a very dangerous time in our country because we have generations that have no idea of the things that you are talking about and the things that they will find in Eric's book."
1: All right. You're so right about everything, Barbara. We appreciate it. History. I like what that guy said. How do we figure out, right? It's all based on experience. Thank you, Barbara, very, very much. Huh. Something I always think about from Barbara. You know, this is something else we want to emphasize. Austin Metcalf. Remember him? Very few people know, right? In part because it was a white man killed by a black man, or a white child killed by a black child, however you want to look at it. Austin Metcalf's final words revealed in fatal stabbing at the Texas track meet. Austin Metcalf's final words as he lay dying were revealed Thursday in a highly charged murder case against Texas teen Carmelo Anthony, who brazenly admitted to the fatal stabbing as he was handcuffed. "I've been stabbed," Metcalf said after seeing he was wounded, prosecutor Bill Wersk told the jurors during opening statements in the Frisco case, Frisco, Texas. The 17-year-old victim then stumbled down a few rows of bleachers seating as his twin brother Hunter Metcalf went to his side with the wounded sibling bleeding to death in Hunter's arms. Wow. "And when an officer arresting Anthony shortly after called him an alleged suspect, the accused killer admitted, 'I'm not alleged. I did it.' The 19-year-old murder suspect, who has been out on bail since April 2nd of 2025, attended the Collin County trial in McKinney wearing a gray suit over a purple shirt and sporting a freshly shaved face and a short cropped coif. I don't care about his hairstyle. A jury of 18, including six alternates and no black panelists, will be deciding Anthony's fate. And after openings wrapped up, the group was shown surveillance footage of the slaying and the failed attempts to keep Austin alive. Wirst claimed that Austin, a student at Frisco Memorial High School, who was stepping up to help his coach lead the track and field meet that day, asked Anthony of Frisco Centennial High School to leave his team's tent at the stadium in Frisco, Texas. "Touch me and see what happens," Anthony replied to Austin, the prosecutor claimed. Initially, Austin did not want to get into a fight until he took the bait, Wirst claimed. Anthony took a folding knife out of a bag and thrust it into the chest of Austin, who at first did not even know he was stabbed. I've heard that before, by the way. People get stabbed. Sometimes people get shot and they don't know. When Hunter got to his brother, he lifted his shirt and the teens, seeing a gaping hole in his chest. Wow. Meanwhile, Anthony ditched the knife and tried to run, but didn't make it out of the stadium before coaches stopped him. The alleged assailant told coaches that Austin started the altercation, as if it justifies the murder he just committed. Anthony attempted to slip out of the stadium unnoticed by grouping himself with other students who were running out in a panic. "If you're scared and running away in self-defense, why toss the knife?" the prosecutor posed to the jury. Earlier, Wirst said the case has nothing to do with race and that it was about Anthony's surprise attack on Austin. "That's why we're here. No other reason." Mike Howard, Anthony's defense attorney, who referred to his client as Mellow in his opening statements, told jurors that a hulking Austin initiated the confrontation after a much smaller Anthony went under Austin's team tent to get out of the rain. "What's important to know here is that Mellow is 5 foot 8 inches and 140 pounds, whereas Hunter and Austin Metcalf are 6 foot one and 80 pounds heavier than Mellow." Howard said his client, 17, remained seated even when Austin and Hunter stood up. "It is incontroverted that Austin makes the first physical contact. Austin grabs, punches, pushes. In that split second, Mellow has a decision to make, how and when to act. Mellow defended himself with that knife. He ran. He didn't stab again. He dropped the knife. He didn't stab anyone else." Earlier, Howard described Anthony as a stand-up student from a respectable family who was working two jobs, playing sports, all the while maintaining a relationship with his girlfriend. Is that really part of the equation when you're a kid? Maintaining a relationship? As if, right? And all the responsibilities that go with that. You have no responsibilities when you're dating a girl in high school, for crying out loud. The first witness to take the stand was a forensic video analyst, Mark Porter, who was asked questions about the first surveillance footage of the incident as the jury was shown clips. Anthony, who pleaded not guilty, has been on house arrest with GPS tracking. He faces up to life in prison if convicted. The trial is expected to last roughly 2 weeks. I anticipate, sadly, rioting. We'll be right back.
3: Greg Kelly.
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3: Brian O'Hara resigned as the Minneapolis chief of police just before a press conference that was expected to address potential disciplinary action against him.
4: I received a report of findings from an additional investigation that showed Chief O'Hara interfered with the investigation.
3: That's Mayor Jacob Frey, who says O'Hara had been investigated following an anonymous claim that he'd had an intimate relationship with city employees. A separate report found that O'Hara interfered with the investigation by allegedly deleting a contact card from his city-issued phone and by discussing the probe with another employee, despite instructions not to do so.
4: Although the investigators have concluded that this interference does not change their ultimate conclusion contained in the original report, the interference itself is a breach of trust.
3: I'm James Flippin, and this is the Worldwide News Network.
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13: Great, big, beautiful stadium basically being erected on the south lawn of the White House. And I think it's really cool. I have no problem with it whatsoever. I'm not a big UFC person. It's really not my thing at all. But I like it that it exists. I like that people are into it. I like the kind of people who are into it, even if I'm not into it. And I like that it's happening at the White House. And all kinds of crazy events have happened at the White House. They've had, you know, gay pride jamborees. They've had boxing matches. They've had ski slopes installed. They, of course, golf there. Nothing wrong with doing a little bit of UFC. And the idea that they could keep that as a facility of some kind. I think President Trump is just having a little fun. I don't think they want to keep it there. But he made this video about how the Eiffel Tower was originally erected for the World's Fair in France. And it was only supposed to be there for the World's Fair. But they left it up. And if you look at it in that way, it does look like it's a temporary thing. You know what I mean? The metal. It's like a skeleton. It's not a finished building. So it was just supposed to be... I wonder how quickly they erected it. Probably not very long. All right, I got to get the hell out of here in a moment or two. What can I do with Eric here? Hello, Eric.
14: Hey, how you doing?
13: Good.
14: speak.
15: I want to know what the whole controversy about Mamdani not going to parades.
13: What's the whole controversy about him not going to parades?
15: Yeah.
13: I honestly, of all the reasons to not like Mamdani, this is not really one of the reasons in my book. There was one line that he had in the campaign that I liked. First of all, I think he's a degenerate in every way. But it was one line that he had that made me smile, because they're talking about parades in the debate. And I remember the moderator, Melissa Russo, she says, well, New Yorkers certainly love their parades, and we'd like to know which parades you will go to when you're mayor. And he said, well, there are a lot of parades I won't go to because I'm busy. I'll be busy being the mayor. And Curtis Sliwa was like, well, what parades? What parades? We need to know. And he said, well, lots of parades. And then they doubled up. They followed up with, well, what parades don't exist that you think should exist? And he's like, I never really gave all that much thought to parades. And it made me smile. I don't give, you know, I'm a New Yorker. I don't love my parades. I think they're noisy and they screw up traffic. So I think that's how I feel, Eric. Okay? You good with that?
15: Well, thank you.
13: I thought you'd be. Nate, how are you?
16: Doing pretty well.
13: Yeah.
16: So pretty much I wanted to comment very briefly on the gentleman who was murdered in England, Henry Nowak. Pretty much the people who advocate for mass immigration do not advocate for mass assimilation. They want multiculturalism, that is to say, competing cultures and competing religions and competing races within the same geographic area. And they know, I think that they instinctively know that what they're building is going to fail because it's inherently unnatural and unworkable. Multiculturalism does not have one successful precedent anywhere in human history, because essentially what they're doing, they're building an empire within the same country. Multiple competing nationalities that don't like each other trying to live in the same system. And it's just not, it's not feasible. And what the left, that's what the left really misses, I think, when they're advancing these arguments for mass immigration. Now, I'm going to conclude by saying that, you know, with regard to leftist ideology, if you want to get a good understanding of how we got into the mess vis-a-vis immigration, I recommend The Culture of Critique by Dr. Kevin McDonald.
13: Got it. Hey, that's a very interesting way to put it, too. Mass, those who favor mass immigration, mass migration, are not in favor of mass assimilation. And that's very interesting. There's something to what you're saying. Now, you can have immigration, right? And we want immigration by people who want to be here, by people who accept our values, so people who believe in America. But no, and we saw it on display at that silly b-ball game the other night. What's that thing called again? The Culture of Critique?
16: The Culture of Critique by Dr. Kevin McDonald.
13: I appreciate it, Nate. Thank you very much. Roberta, hello.
17: Hi, Greg. I just wanted to say how much better you look since you won the die when I see you on Max. It really makes a difference. And, you know, it's not so healthy to be overweight anyway. You know, it's bad for your heart. You know?
13: Thank you very much. I know. And I see myself on the TV and I'm like, wow, hello, handsome, right? Hey, Roberta, I appreciate it. Thank you for the compliment. There's the music. I got to go, you know, do that thing right now. And it's going to be a great summer. We're well on our way.
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21: News. I'm John Zossier. The Trump administration trying to crack down on public sector fraud in Ohio. Centers for Medicare and Medicaid Services Administrator Dr. Mehmet Oz announcing the state's taking action to prevent any further health care fraud.
22: They are suspending 49 home health care providers who have been identified as high risk to the Medicaid program. These people have billed millions of dollars to take advantage of our most vulnerable.
21: New York City and state leaders getting ready for the World Cup soccer tournament. The Big Apple's anticipating an influx of travelers from all over the world. Mayor Zoran Mamdani urging commuters to avoid driving into Manhattan, instead use public transit.
23: I do want to encourage New Yorkers traveling into Midtown to park their cars at home, take a bike, ride the subway, or walk. Public transit will be running and able to get you where you need to go.
21: The first World Cup match hosted in the New York City area will be between Brazil and Morocco on June 13th. 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
25: 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Good afternoon. It's Thursday, June 4th. Up next, your local news and a check of the weather forecast. I'm Greg Paul, reporting for the Talk of the Quad Cities. KQ&A News brought to you this hour by Yavapai Plan. Come November 3rd, Yavapai County voters will decide on a jail district tax increase.
26: The existing tax of 0.25 cents was extended by voters to June 2040 in May 2018. Yesterday, County Manager Phil Bordon told the Board of Supervisors about a proposed increase.
27: Proposing an increase of the jail district excise sales tax for 0.25 cents per dollar.
26: State statute allows the tax to be set at up to 0.5 cents if approved by voters. Prior to approval of this final ballot language, Vice Chair Nikki Check expressed support for this item.
28: I want to thank staff for really doing due diligence for making sure this language is correct.
26: With approval, the jail district tax increase would start on July 1st, 2027 and would be in effect for 20 years. I'm Bill Monroe reporting.
25: A driver is facing multiple charges following a fiery crash. Just before midnight on May 8th, a Yavapai County Sheriff's deputy saw a vehicle traveling at triple-digit speeds with no headlights on. The driver kept traveling at reckless speeds, losing control while turning onto Commerce Drive. The vehicle then left the roadway, went airborne, and dropped 100 feet into an embankment. The vehicle became fully engulfed in flames. He's facing charges that include unlawful flight, criminal speed, reckless driving. On the move this summer, watch out for scams that could turn relocation into a nightmare.
29: Moving scams can include false advertising, undisclosed fees, lowball price estimates, and possessions being held hostage until customers pay inflated, unexpected charges. A common scam includes consumers receiving a quote and paying a deposit, but then movers never show up. The moving company provides a quote based on expected weights in pounds. After loading the truck, they inform the consumer that the load is over the expected weight and an additional fee must be paid. State Attorney General Chris Mays is recommending you thoroughly research moving companies before signing a contract. Get moving quotes in writing. Seek help immediately if a mover attempts to hold your goods hostage for additional payment. For more tips on how to avoid moving scams, visit azag.gov. I'm Lindsay Draper reporting.
25: We're talking about two Rock and Roll Hall of Famers being featured on today's Talk of the Town with Sanford Cohen. First, it's Sanford's interview with the late, great Dave Mason from Traffic, who passed away recently. Then, Sanford talks with author Dave DeVersey about his book on the life of blues great B.B. King. It's a Hall of Fame edition on Talk of the Town with Sanford Cohen today at 4, right here on KQ&A. In KQ&A Sports, the Arizona Diamondbacks were shut out against the Los Angeles Dodgers 7-0 last night. The fourth and final series game against the Dodgers is at 6 tonight, and all the live action can be heard right here on KQ&A. That's your news. I'm Greg Pohl, reminding you to download the free AZ Hometown Radio mobile app and listen live to the talk of the Quad Cities online at kqna.com.
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25: Your KQ&A weather forecast brought to you by Ciao Bella. For the Prescott area, sunny today with a high temp of 90, clear tonight with a low of 61, and sunny tomorrow, 90 for the high. In the Verde Valley, sunny with a high of 101 today, this evening clear with an overnight low of 67, and sunny on Friday with a high of 102. That's your forecast. 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
4: In a time of division and distrust, clarity matters more than ever. 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
5: Morning, glory, and evening, grace, America. I'm Hugh Hewitt. Welcome to the Thursday edition of the Hugh Hewitt Show, which we begin with United States Senator Tom Cotton, Republican from Arkansas. Senator Cotton, how'd you get up to the office to phone? Isn't Votorama going on?
6: We are in the middle of a lot of votes, Hugh. And the legislation we're going to pass is a response to the Democrats' unprecedented obstruction of funding for the Border Patrol, Immigrations, and Custom Enforcement. It is the Democrats acting out their worst instincts to defund the police. And even more than that, Hugh, they are siding with far-left extremists in their party. We offered them a deal months ago that would have funded the Border Patrol and ICE, like the rest of the government, through the end of this fiscal year, September 30th. They demanded completely unreasonable conditions, Hugh, like, for instance, banning ICE officers from wearing masks. Now, remember, this is the crew that insisted that kindergartners wear masks to school just 5 years ago, and yep. Now they want to ban ICE officers from wearing masks so they can dox them online, and then left-wing street militias can terrorize their wives and their kids at their homes. Obviously, we would never agree to something like that. We're going to support our law enforcement. And because of the Democrats' obstructionism, we're now not just funding ICE and Border Patrol for 9 months. We're funding them for the next 2.5 years. So we'd never go down this path again.
5: Well, good for you. I hope the reconciliation process works out. Let me move to some other things. You were on Fox America's newsroom this morning right after I was on. I want to zero in on the New Jersey congressman who's an Al-Qaeda affiliate. The man has supported Al-Qaeda, supported the blind sheikh. I was asked about him by Bill Hemmer. I said this, cut number two.
7: We are 25 years away from 9/11, Bill. Good morning to you and to Jackie. And so short memory is part of the problem. But this result, while shocking, is not surprising. The top line, which everyone should understand, is that the Democratic Party is deeply infected with anti-Semitism. Not anti-Israel sentiment, not anti-Zionism, anti-Semitism. And whether it's in Michigan with Congresswoman Tlaib or El Sayed, their Senate candidate, whether it's in Minnesota with Ilhan Omar, whether it's in Maine with Graham Platner with his Nazi tattoo, anti-Semitism is spreading throughout the Democratic Party, and it's like a sepsis. It's either going to kill the Democratic Party or it's going to kill the United States. And this is just the latest symptom. So this guy will have D. Al-Qaeda after his name if he wins, and he's probably going to win. It's a deep blue district. But not only did Andy McCarthy get the goods on him back in the blind sheikh trial, he went to Bosnia for Al-Qaeda, for an Al-Qaeda front. He is a radical jihadist, and people should believe Andy and his book, Willful Blindness, or they can go read A Man of the Left, Lawrence Wright's book, The Looming Tower. This is not an aberration. This isn't a one-off. This is the Muslim Brotherhood spreading throughout the Democratic Party, and its poison is anti-Semitism.
5: Okay. So, Senator Cotton, am I overstating the problem that Democrats have with anti-Semitism?
6: No, Hugh, I don't think so. If anything, you might be understating it. You mentioned a few members of Congress, a couple fringe candidates, degenerate extremist nuts like Graham Platner in Maine. But remember, these people also just elected an anti-Semite to be mayor of the biggest city in the United States, Doron Mamdani of New York City.
5: Yep.
6: This is not a bug for the Democrats. This is a feature. They're not being elected in spite of their anti-Semitism. They're being elected because of their anti-Semitism. And this guy in New Jersey just kind of takes it to the logical conclusion. You might call many of these Democrats terrorist sympathizers. I don't know what to call him other than at least a material supporter for terrorism. I mean, the guy was in league with the blind sheikh behind the first World Trade Center tower bombing in 1993. You mentioned Bosnia. I think he also has gone to support Hamas in Gaza over the last 3 years as well. Again, in a crowded field where it's hard to stand out with 10 or 12 candidates, and the primary election is tantamount to the general election, Hugh, he won because of his raging anti-Semitism and his material support for Islamic radical terrorists.
5: Well, I agree with that, and I think the Democratic Party has a problem, and every American Jewish voter and every voter who cares about Israel ought to realize their party has been captured. Now, Senator, about Graham Platner, he was on the Hill yesterday assuring Democrats, nothing more to see here. There are buzz, there are rumors, there's a big one coming, another scandal. Chuck Schumer said five times, we're going to beat Susan Collins and take back the Senate. He wouldn't engage with the specifics of Graham Platner. Is there any way you see him joining the Democratic caucus? Would they let him in?
6: Well, no, because Chuck Schumer is wrong. Susan Collins is going to beat Chuck Schumer like a drum. It's going to beat Graham Platner, or for that matter, any other Democrat that follows on from Graham Platner after Schumer pulls what they did with Eric Swalwell out in California. Look, most of this newest material, Hugh, is coming out from Democratic operatives. They know that Graham Platner is a degenerate nut and that he's toxic for their party, and he has no chance to beat Susan Collins. So there's a reason why the New York Times is running exposés about Democrat Graham Platner. They don't do that normally. They do that about Republicans and conservatives. But a Democratic operative was sent to the New York Times to expose these latest scandals. And as you say, we've all heard rumors about the next shoe to drop, and supposedly Liz Warren and Bernie Sanders were quizzing him about that in private, even as they were defending him in public. But it really doesn't matter whether it's Graham Platner or any other replacement Democrat. If they go the Bob Torricelli route in Maine, Susan Collins is going to be elected because she's a great senator for Mainers.
5: Agreed. Now, can we turn to Iran? I am increasingly impatient that they're shooting at and may kill American troops. And the blockade is very effective, provided they're not trying to kill it. Do you think the president has responded with appropriate force today?
6: Well, as he said, Hugh, what we've done so far, and Marco Rubio testified to this yesterday as well, is defensive actions. Now, it's not merely defensive. We're not going to let our troops sit in a defensive crowd. So if they hit us or they hit our friends like they did in Kuwait, we're going to hit back twice as hard. But that's not like what we were doing in March. The president has said that he's willing to keep the blockade in place and keep the economic pressure on Iran. Time is not on their side. But as we keep the blockade in place and keep the pressure on them, we're certainly not going to let our troops or our friends in the region just be like sitting ducks in a defensive crouch and only shooting back in some measured terms. As President Trump usually does, he's going to hit back twice as hard.
5: So are you optimistic that smother them with the blockade, a pillow over their economic head, are you optimistic that will work in changing the behavior of the regime, bringing freedom to the Iranian people, stopping the support for the proxies and the missile program?
6: Not really, Hugh. As Donald Trump himself once said, the Iranians have never won a war, but they never lost a negotiation. I understand his reasons and his concerns about a new round of strikes. And some of our Arab friends in the region are worried, too. But in the end, that blockade is going to have to remain in place to keep the pressure on until someone in Tehran comes to the senses. Or we should just make a decision to finish this all and start strikes again, and win the war fast. And we can win the war fast, Hugh. You know, you're looking at 2 to 3 weeks maybe worth of strikes against critical targets left in Iran to make sure that we finish the job, that we keep the blockade in place, that we open the straits so we can get oil and fertilizer and other goods out, and then go about our daily lives.
5: I hope the president listens to you on that, Senator Cotton. Last question, technical one. When do you expect this reconciliation bill that will reopen DHS and fund the border and INS through the ICE through the end of the Trump administration to actually pass the Senate?
6: Later today, Hugh, is our expectation. We expect it to pass later today and go to the House of Representatives and then have it moved on to the president's desk, hopefully next week.
5: Senator Tom Cotton, thank you. Always a pleasure to talk to you. And that's good news about the reconciliation. Thank you, Senator Cotton. Breaking news, by the way, Senator, Guardians are tied with Yankees 1-1 as we speak. It's always important to get the news in there. Let me also remind everyone, while I've got you right here, the 4th of July is fast upon us. That is our big 250th. Up here in Maine, where I am for a few days, the Fetching Mrs. Hewitt went out today, found a bunch of 250 celebratory materials. 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I'll be right back on the Hugh Hewitt Show.
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5: Welcome back, America. I'm Hugh Hewitt. So pleased to welcome to the program our Grand Slam in titles guest, Sam Brownback. I can call him Ambassador Sam Brownback, Congressman Sam Brownback. I can call him Senator Sam Brownback or Governor Sam Brownback. But right now I'm just going to call him author Sam Brownback because he's written a new book, China's War on Faith. And Mr. Ambassador, welcome back. I can't wait to hear about this book. I heard you talking to Ben Domenech about it. And you touched on it. You guys went off on a frolicking detour. That's Ben's discursive. And I want to know the meat of the problem. It's not just Jimmy Lai. It's not just a couple of pastors. How expansive is Xi's war on religion?
15: It's a redo of Mao, if you want to really put it in the right terminology. Mao went in and literally did everything he could to crush all religion. Communism hates religion. It's officially atheistic. It needs to eliminate religion to control the people. And that's what Mao did. It kind of loosened up under Deng Xiaoping for a while, opening up to the West, I think really kind of showing us a side that was trying to fake us out to some degree. And then Xi has just come back in and hammered down. This is lockdown, doing everything they can to control religions. It's Christians, it's Muslims, it's Buddhists, it's Falun Gong, or to have state-run organizations that control the religion. They do it that way as well. And then they've got surveillance technology now to be able to track people if they're practicing a faith and lock them up or disappear them.
5: So, Ambassador Brownback, I follow Jimmy Lai pretty closely. Whenever the president's on, I ask him about it. President pressed Xi Jinping on Jimmy Lai. I've asked the vice president, Secretary Rubio, do you have any hope of getting Jimmy Lai out alive?
15: Yes, I do, but it looks like Xi is just going to play the hardball game on Jimmy Lai and on Pastor Ezra Jin possibly as well, and a number of others, just saying, okay, you guys want him? I'm going to hold him back from you. But that's a bad strategy on Xi Jinping's part. That's going to make Trump mad. It may not in the real near term here, but he that's going to irritate him, and then he's going to really push back hard. We saw this same play with Andrew Brunson and Turkey and President Erdogan there, and that didn't work out well for Turkey, and this isn't going to work out well for China.
5: Now, Ambassador Brownback, China's War on Faith will detail a lot. I got to get a hold of the book because I got to get more facts. They're hardcore Leninists now under Xi Jinping. They really are believers. That's not the way I thought it was going to turn out. I was frankly wrong about China. I thought religious liberty would be an easy thing to give. What's he afraid of? The house church is 100 million. They haven't started any demonstrations.
15: Well, that's the very thing they're afraid of. They're 100 million. And they haven't done any demonstrations, but they answer to a different authority than the government. And yes, they will operate under the government, and they have operated under the government, but they answer to a higher power. They answer to God. And when you get people of faith that look at things and say, look, I am looking at my long-term eternal perspective, not just my earthly perspective. And I think really, too, the Chinese Communist Party studied the fall of the Soviet Union. all the role that religion played, the Jewish refuseniks, the Catholics in Poland, really bringing down, collapsing that. And she's in a race against time. Most communist regimes don't last much longer than the 50 to 80 year ballpark. So he's trying to extend the life expectancy of a normal, this dictatorial, deadening communism that we've seen play out in various places around the world, and ultimately not successfully. It kills the soul. It hurts people.
5: So, Ambassador Brownback, I believe you are a Catholic convert. I'm a cradle Catholic. But I, one river, two banks, I speak fluent Presbyterian, so I'm very good with the evangelicals as well. Here's my question. Pope Leo, I'm waiting. I'm just waiting. I had high hopes that he would be vocal about Jimmy Lai and other dissidents. He is vocal about Jimmy.

0: News. I'm John Saucier. The Trump administration trying to crack down on public sector fraud in Ohio. Centers for Medicare and Medicaid Services Administrator Dr. Mehmet Oz announcing the state's taking action to prevent any further health care fraud.
1: They are suspending 49 home health care providers who have been identified as high risk to the Medicaid program. These people have billed millions of dollars to take advantage of our most vulnerable.
0: New York City and state leaders getting ready for the World Cup soccer tournament. The Big Apple's anticipating an influx of travelers from all over the world. Mayor Zoran Mamdani urging commuters to avoid driving into Manhattan, instead use public transit.
2: I do want to encourage New Yorkers traveling into Midtown to park their cars at home, take a bike, ride the subway, or walk. Public transit will be running and able to get you where you need to go.
0: The first World Cup match hosted in the New York City area will be between Brazil and Morocco on June 13th. 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
6: America, I'm Hugh Hewitt. Of course, July 4th is 1 month away, our 250th birthday, but we have 2 months to go, or almost 2 months, until August 2nd, 1776, 250th birthday, and that's when the framers actually signed the Declaration of Independence. Dave Zavagno, my friend, a businessman from Ohio, is putting on a gala at Put-In Bay in Ohio on that day, an enormous celebration. Dave, why are we celebrating August 2nd in Ohio?
7: Because on August 2nd is the actual signing date of the Declaration, where the 56 folks from the colony signed on to the Declaration, and it's as important a date as probably our July 4th.
6: It is an important date, and I'm not sure a lot of people know this. I've had you on before because I want people to understand this. Has America 250 been in touch with you? That's the private sector undertaking to get to events all around the country for the entire year. They ought to be focused like a laser on Put-In Bay on August 2nd.
7: Yes, we've talked to America 250. They're highly engaged on July 4th. They've come to the recognition, as you have promoted here, that August 2nd is a very important date in our history that most people don't even know. And on that day, we're going to be signing live with many people in Ohio and around the world that are coming to Put-In Bay to sign on the actual date that the 250-year anniversary of the signing of Declaration.
6: Now, I made the argument that's a great place to do it because it's really a 40-year war with Great Britain, and it's not over till 1815 after the War of 1812 concludes, and that war was won at Put-In Bay. And that's why it's a great place to celebrate Day 2 of our big celebration for an entire year. How does it look from afar? I know you got the best damn band in the land coming. Can Put-In Bay handle an enormous crowd?
7: As you remember from the Bicentennial, we had roughly 50,000 people come and witness the reenactment of the Bicentennial. This year, we have upwards of 30,000 people already signed up.

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8: Welcome back, America. I'm Hugh Hewitt. Going into the close of the markets today, the Dow is up 900 points, about 1.8%, maybe a little bit more than that. The S&P up 0.5%. NASDAQ kind of quiet, 0.12. Oil's at $93 a barrel, and the 10-year Treasury is up again at 4.478%. 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

0: Fox News, I'm Tom Graham. The Trump administration announcing a so-called most wanted fraudsters list and their push to crack down on criminals stealing taxpayer dollars from government programs.
1: This list unveiled in Columbus, Ohio, features alleged fraudsters accused of wire fraud, mail fraud, mortgage fraud, healthcare fraud, and money laundering, just to name a few, to the tune of tens of millions of dollars, according to authorities.
0: Fox's David Spahn. California is still counting ballots after the state's primary earlier this week and still too close to call in the governor's race, as two of the three top candidates hope to move forward to the general election.
2: 56% of the vote is counted. Republican Steve Hilton remains on top with 1.42 million votes. Democrat Javier Becerra in second with 1.3 million votes. Democrat Tom Steyer in third.
0: That's Fox's Matt Finn in Los Angeles. 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

0: It's just after 2 o'clock. Thanks for making the Talk of the Quad Cities KQ&A your choice for your Thursday. I'm Marty Myers with a check of your news brought to you by Bradshaw Family Dental. Come November 3rd, Yavapai County voters will decide on a jail district tax increase.
1: The existing tax of 0.25 cents was extended by voters to June 2040. In May 2018, yesterday, County Manager Phil Bordon told the Board of Supervisors about a proposed

0: increase.
1: You have the ballot language that we are asking the board to place on the November 3rd, 2026 ballot, proposing an increase of the jail district excise sales tax for a quarter cent per dollar.
0: State statute allows the tax to be set at up to half a cent if approved by voters. Prior to final ballot language, Vice Chair Nikki Check expressed support for this item.
2: I know a lot of this is driven by state statute, so I want to thank staff for really doing due diligence for making sure this language is correct. And yeah, I'll look forward to educating the public over the summer and fall.
0: With approval, the jail district tax increase would start on July 1st, 2027 and would be in effect for 20 years. I'm Bill Monroe reporting.
3: If you're on the move this summer, watch out for scams that could turn relocation into a nightmare.
4: Moving scams can include false advertising, undisclosed fees, lowball price estimates, and possessions being held hostage until customers pay inflated, unexpected charges. A common scam includes consumers receiving a quote and paying a deposit, but then movers never show up. The moving company provides a quote based on expected weights in pounds. After loading the truck, they inform the consumer that the load is over the expected weight and an additional fee must be paid. State Attorney General Chris Mays is recommending you thoroughly research moving companies before signing a contract. Get moving quotes in writing. Check the mover's federal registration for interstate moves. 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For more tips on how to avoid moving scams, visit azag.gov. I'm Lindsay Draper reporting.
3: A driver is facing multiple charges following a fiery crash.
5: In March of last year, a man overdosed while caring for his children at a Prescott motel. Partners Against Narcotics Trafficking detectives identified the suspected dealer as 33-year-old Mesa resident Kyle Guanell. Guanell was arrested on May 21st and charged with manslaughter, the sale of fentanyl, transportation of narcotic drugs, and possession of drug paraphernalia. The Prescott Police Department and the Yavapai County Sheriff's Office assisted with this operation. I'm Greg Pohl reporting.
3: In sports, the Arizona Diamondbacks were shut out against the Los Angeles Dodgers 7-0 last night. The fourth and final game of the series against the Dodgers is at 6 tonight, and all the live action can be heard right here on KQ&A. The news has been sponsored this hour by Bradshaw Family Dental. 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
3: Your KQ&A weather forecast for Prescott and the Quad Cities. Sunny today, 90 degrees. Tonight we'll see 61 degrees with clear skies. On Friday, sunny and 89 degrees. In Cottonwood and the Verde Valley, hot today, high 103. With clear skies tonight, we'll see a low of 64. And then hot again on Friday, 103 degrees. Have a great Thursday. 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
7: Morning, glory, and evening, grace, America. I'm Hugh Hewitt. Welcome to the program. Every year, the Institute, the International Institute for Strategic Studies, IISS, holds a Defense and Foreign Affairs Conference in Singapore at the Shangri-La Hotel. My next guest, Senator Pete Ricketts of Nebraska, went to that forum. Senator Ricketts, welcome. It's good to have you. That is one of the preeminent conferences. There's Munich. There is the Reagan Defense Forum. There's the Halifax Forum. What did Shangri-La sell hard this year? What did you learn there?
8: Well, it really was a great opportunity to meet with our Indo-Pacific allies, and in particular, Secretary Hegseth gave a great speech about how we want to work with our partners and allies. We need them to step up. And then he gave shout-outs to all the countries that are stepping up. Japan, for example, is increasing their defense spending, and they are changing their laws so they can sell, for example, ships to our allies in the region. Korea is stepping up their defense spending. They want to take over more responsibility for their defense. You got the Philippines, who have been very vocal They call it a radical transparency with regard to the malign activities of communist China. You got other countries like Australia that are partnering with us with AUKUS. And all these things are really helping to strengthen our deterrence against communist China, which is the greatest existential threat to our country.
7: Now, Senator Ricketts, I heard Aaron McClain, CBS News correspondent, Free Press correspondent, interview Congressman Baumgartner about this. He said there was an incident involving our commanding general in South Korea who had referred to South Korea as being an aircraft carrier, which didn't really make the South Koreans happy. What was that all about?
8: I think a lot of things get taken out of context. In fact, there was a part of the forum when a Chinese representative got up and asked a question about General Brunson making a comment about Korea being a dagger pointing toward the heart of China. And it was in relation to a speech, which he was actually referring to a World War II comment about Korea being a dagger pointed toward the heart of Japan, and he was addressing students. And so he said, you got to put it in context. Here's what I was doing. I was talking on this podcast. Here's where I'm on YouTube. He said, you should go look at it to make sure you've got it in context. My speech was actually pretty good. And he got the whole room to applaud. So I think that what you have to look at is, what is the context of those comments being made? And frankly, again, we're working very closely with the Republic of Korea on their defense, and we have been for many decades. And they want to take over more responsibility. And in fact, they want to improve their defense, for example, by adding a nuclear submarine.
7: All right. Now, Senator, Nebraska doesn't make me think national defense, but I think you've got silos up there, or maybe B-21s. What have you got in Nebraska that's all national defense oriented?
8: Well, we have Offutt Air Force Base, which is home to the 55th Wing, which is one of the most widely distributed combat wings in our Air Force. We also are home to STRATCOM, which controls all of our nuclear forces. So I would actually say we've got a lot of nexus with national security. And as you pointed out, we have a number of missile silos that we are currently refurbishing in western Nebraska, upgrading our Minuteman missiles with the new Sentinel program. So Nebraska plays a key role in our national defense.
7: So there is a push by President Trump and the administration to get $1.5 trillion. I've had Senator Collins on. She said she'll get as much as she can. You've got Votorama going on as we speak. I'm surprised we could keep you. Senator Cotton managed to sneak out for a little bit as well. Do you think that the whole $1.5 trillion will get into the defense spending pipeline sooner rather than later?
8: Point out that the spending we do on defense is actually cheaper than getting into a war. So that's what this is all about, is making sure we have the capabilities to deter our adversaries. And I would defer to Susan Collins. She's the chair of the Appropriations Committee. I agree with her. We'll try to get as much of that for the president as we can. As you know, when the president starts negotiating, he usually starts out on the far end of where he hopes to get. But we do need to increase our defense spending to deter communist China, Russia, Iran, North Korea. We've got some very dangerous adversaries out there, and they are working together.
7: Now, when you go to Shangri-La, this is a very famous defense conference. You'll get Taiwan, you'll get the Philippines, Japan, Singapore. What I don't know about is Malaysia and Indonesia. And increasingly, Malaysia and Indonesia gather, since they are the pincers around the Malacca Strait. Did they show up? Are they on our team?
8: I had meetings actually both with Senator Duckworth, also accompanied me, and we had meetings with both Indonesia and Malaysia, very good meetings. And also we talked to our allies and partners such as Australia, as well as New Zealand. And then, of course, our European nations. We had meetings with France and Germany as well. UK is represented there. So there's a number of countries there. You know, one of the things with these different countries is we need to work with them and bring them along. We cooperate, for example, with Indonesia on military exercises. As you point out, Malaysia's got a very strategic location. We want to develop and keep very good relationships with those folks. And you know, frankly, again, we are competing against communist China, so we've got to be present.
7: So I want to switch to politics for a moment with you, Senator Ricketts. The news story on Graham Plattner just broke. Have you had a chance to read it in the New York Times yet?
8: I have not had a chance to read it, though I heard a little bit of your program before we got on with regard to some of the things that just adds to the number of things that really question whether or not this man is fit to serve in office.
7: So when you talk to your Democratic colleagues, you know, on the floor or just in the hallway,

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5: 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I'm Marie Hart.
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7: Welcome back, America. I'm Hugh Hewitt. As promised, one of my very favorite people in American politics, former Vice President Mike Pence, joins me to discuss his brand new bestseller, which is What Conservatives Believe. It is intended to, and I think completely does, bring Barry Goldwater's conscience of the conservative forward into the 2025-2026 time frame, and does it concisely, compactly. And I love the story about you meeting Barry Goldwater at 5, Mr. Vice President. Let's kick off there, because a lot of my audience, you know this, they won't know about the conscience of the conservative and why this has to be done.
8: Well, look, it really has been since the days of Barry Goldwater's book in 1960, which inspired my new book, What Conservatives Believe, that came out just this week. And by the way, thank you for having me on, Hugh.
7: Always a pleasure, sir.
8: You are you are the most clarion voice for conservative values and particularly a strong national defense on the airways of America, and it's great to be with you. Barry Goldwater's whistle stop campaign came through my small town when I was 5 years old. My mom took us down to the train station, but it wasn't until I ran for office the first time at the tail end of the Reagan administration that I was made familiar with his classic book, Conscience of a Conservative. And that's what inspired my book, which is about rediscovering the conservative conscience. Because, look, over the last 50 years, the conservative agenda has defined the Republican Party, a commitment to a strong defense, American leadership in the world, less government, less taxes, traditional moral values. And our battle throughout those decades politically was with a liberal Democratic Party. You and I both know that as the Democratic Party has surged farther and farther to the progressive left, even embraced socialism, questioned even our longstanding alliance with Israel, including in very dark terms. I wrote the book because I want conservatives to know that there's also been a threat rising from the populist right within our own movement. It really questions America's role as leader of the free world, introduces big government solutions, marginalizes the right to life and other traditional values issues. And as we go into 2026, and as we begin to think about 2028, who our standard bearer will be, I thought that this is just the right time for us as a movement to reflect deeply on what conservatives believe, and I hope the book starts that debate.
7: It does, and it does it well in 18 concise chapters, excluding the preface and the epilogue. Vice President Pence lays out the core thing. Now, it doesn't mean you have to agree with everything. Ronald Reagan said 70% is good enough for him. I agree with about 95% of what is in what conservatives believe, and I'm going to start with some. I know, you'll take it, but I want to get to our disagreements eventually, but I want to start by telling you, I have never seen duty is ours, results are God's, the quote from John Quincy Adams. And I'm never going to forget it now that I've seen it. Duty is ours, results are God's. You want to explain that, Mr. Vice President? Because it's fabulous.
8: Well, John Quincy Adams, of course, one of our presidents, the son of a president, but a man who in his time was considered the most brilliant thinker in America, simply summed up what has become my whole philosophy of government, and that is whether it was my time in the Congress that I write about in my book, What Conservatives Believe, where I was a backbench conservative fighting against the forces of big government, even in my own party at the time, and against the extraordinary expansion of government under Barack Obama, or whether it was when I was a governor or as Vice President of the United States. For me, it was just always about duty, about fulfilling the promises that I'd made to the people of Indiana, to the people of America. And if you take that to heart, what John Quincy Adams says, that duty is ours, outcomes belong to God. I think you can steer your way through public life, whether it be as an activist, a candidate, or an office holder, with a lot of peace of mind.
7: I think it so perfectly sums up the best approach to not just political life, but life in general. Now, where do we agree the most? I want to quote from page 36. The chief duty, that's your word, the chief duty of every conservative must be to conserve, support, and defend the Constitution of the United States. That's what conservatives believe. That is the central deal. I'm very happy you said that. A lot of people forget that. Ours is the Constitution to defend. Is that surprising, the conservatives you run into, that you put it that bluntly?
8: Well, I don't know if it surprises people, but it certainly has been received well, not just since the book came out, but as I've spoken in those terms over the last 5 years. Look, we are the Republican Party. The Republic was established in the Constitution of the United States, but our duty to support and defend the Constitution extends to every American who takes the oath of office, and it's the obligation of every citizen to continue to uphold it. And I hold the view that even in these divided times, when we see the progressive left for generations trying to rewrite the Constitution in our courts, trying to disregard the Constitution. And ultimately, even this week, going back to the argument of court packing, adding justices to the court.

0: Fox News, I'm John Saucier. President Trump working in the Oval Office this afternoon on energy initiatives. From the White House, he detailed efforts from his administration to promote coal.
1: We will protect 14 coal plants and 42 coal mines. It's a tremendous number. And build two new coal plants and one massive new export terminal because we're exporting coal.
0: The president announced a $700 million rollout using the Defense Production Act to distribute federal grants to coal-fired power plants and to support domestic energy infrastructure around the country. The Trump administration also trying to crack down on public sector fraud in Ohio. Centers for Medicare and Medicaid Services Administrator Dr. Mehmet Oz announces the state's taking action to prevent any further health care fraud.
2: They are suspending 49 home health care providers who have been identified as high risk to the Medicaid program.
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0: It happens quietly. No warning label, no recall notice, no breaking news alert. Dog food recalls happen more than you think. Salmonella, aflatoxins, vitamin D levels toxic enough to cause kidney failure, and most owners never find out until it's too late. Right now, today, you could be feeding your dog something already flagged, and you'd have no idea. 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
3: Arizona News Audio. First court appearance in San Diego for 21-year-old Phoenix resident Trayvon Williams, accused of shooting his pregnant 17-year-old girlfriend Jariah Edwards to death.
4: He planted himself outside the Airbnb she was staying at and waited for her to come out, lured her out of the house when she was by herself, came up from the side, shooting her in the head and killing her.
3: San Diego County Deputy DA Alex Lawrence saying there was a history of domestic violence between the couple and alleged that Williams had planned the attack. A college football bowl game returning to a familiar place, the Rate Bowl changing its name and its location.
5: But today we're invoking tradition, the rich tradition of college football, by announcing that we will be staging the bowl back on campus and bringing the Cactus Bowl to ASU back here in Tempe, Arizona.
3: Yester Bowl Executive Director Eric Moses making the announcement. The game had been branded as the Rate Bowl and was played at Chase Field for the past decade. Diamondbacks lose to the Dodgers 7-0. Jeff Scott, Arizona News Audio.
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10: We're KQ&A.
11: Welcome back, America. I'm with Vice President Mike Pence. He's got a brand new book, invaluable, really, especially for young conservatives and people in college who don't really know what it means. What conservatives believe is first principles. It's concise, it's compact, it's beautifully written, well-organized, and well-researched. Mr. Vice President, I think you stand second to no one in your support for the Jewish state, for the state of Israel. I want to step back, though, a little bit. You make a good argument about that in the book, about why they are our most important ally, why we have to be in line with them. However, I was on Fox this morning to ask about this new New Jersey congressman. It's going to have D. Al-Qaeda behind his name when he wins. And I made the point, the problem in America right now is not anti-Zionism, not anti-Israel. It's anti-Semitism in the Democratic Party. It's an infection. It's spreading from Michigan to Minnesota, to Maine, to New York City, and Mamdani, and now this congressman. What do we do about anti-Semitism in America? I'm 70. I've never seen it like this. What do you think about this?
10: Well, I've never seen it like this in my lifetime, or on this continent. But you're precisely right about what's happening on the progressive left,
11: and a little bit on the populist right, and a little bit on the populist right too.
10: I think we have to acknowledge that. Look, there's no place in America for anti-Semitism in any form. Israel is our most cherished ally. Literally from the time of the American founding, pulpits in this country thundered with the aspiration that the people of Israel would return to the land of Israel. America was the first nation on earth to recognize the Jewish state of Israel in 1948. And I give President Trump great credit during our administration, moving the American embassy to Jerusalem, recognizing the Golan Heights. But in this new administration, taking the fight with Israel at our side directly to the mullahs in Tehran last year and this year is greatly to his credit and commendable. But this trend toward anti-Semitism is very real. But as I said, it's not really new. In my book, What Conservatives Believe, I write about the ascendancy of this in the chapter on the case for Israel. It was actually at the Democratic Convention in 2012 that support for Israel was brought to a vote, and the delegates at the convention thunderously voted it down, but then the chair gaveled it otherwise.
11: Antonio Villaraigosa. I remember it well.
10: You remember it. It was remarkable. Oh, yeah. And so this is actually not new. I saw it when I was in the House of Representatives from afar when I was governor. When I was governor of Indiana, we passed the toughest anti-BDS bill of any state in the country. And, of course, being part of the Trump-Pence administration, our support for Israel, I witnessed it in the Democratic Party. And it just has to be confronted because it appears that the Democratic Party is incapable of confronting rank anti-Semitism in their midst. And you see that candidate in New Jersey, you see the rhetoric of candidates in Michigan and around the country, as well as incumbents who've been using anti-Semitic tropes in public statements. But thanks for acknowledging. I also think we have to be honest that on the populist right, there has been a rising chorus questioning America's historic alliance and support for Israel, and that often slides into the darker corridors of anti-Semitic rhetoric. And I think we have to reject it whole cloth. I've said many times, I'll say again on the Hugh Hewitt Show today, if the world knows nothing else, the world should know this: America stands with Israel.
11: Amen to that, and well put in the book, and I think persuasive. I want to close by talking about Iran. In the book, you write about the Chinese menace, the Russian menace, the Iranian menace, the North Korean menace, the Venezuelan menace. About the last, you wrote, President Trump was correct to act against Maduro. He had a right to do so. I want to go to the Iranian menace. I'm frustrated by where we are right now. I want to finish the job. What do you think of the president's current plan and posture? I love the fact he went after him. I love that the blockade is working, but they're going to shoot Americans pretty soon. They're going to get a lucky one off. What should the president do about this? What would you be advising him if you were back in the administration about Iran right now?
10: Well, if I was still working in the West Wing, I'd wait till everybody left the room, like I always would do, Hugh. And after the door shut, I would tell the president, I'm praying for you to have wisdom, but I believe we need to finish the job. There's an old saying that one does not make peace with one's enemy. One makes peace with one's defeated enemy. And given the arrogance and the posturing and even the firing of missiles in the last 24 hours by the Iranians, I sense that they don't quite understand that they have been defeated. I give the president all the credit in the world for unleashing our military against the nuclear sites last year and unleashing our armed forces for the first time, really, in this administration, right to the heart of global terrorism in Iran. After 47 years of Iran, through its proxies, waging war on the United States and Israel. We finally took the fight directly to them, and history will record and commend President Trump for doing so. They'll also record that in that month of combat operations, our troops responded brilliantly in Operation Epic Fury. And I truly do believe, unless Iran comes to the table and yields on abandoning its nuclear program and dismantling it, dismantling its missile program entirely, giving up support for terrorist proxies across the region and opening the strait, then I would advise the President of the United States that let our armed forces do what they can do and open the strait and defeat our enemy on our terms and contribute to the peace and security of the world and the security of America and Israel.
11: So, last question, Mr. Vice President. We have 1 minute. I know you have to talk with Mrs. Pence about this, but is what conservatives believe the first step in another run for the presidency by you in 2028?
10: Well, I'm always flattered when I'm asked, but if you may recall, I actually ran for president in 2023, not so where you'd notice you. It was a pretty short campaign, but, you know, we don't see that door open for us. I like that Luke Combs song that says, I rode that rocket about as far as it'd apply. But, for me, my calling right now is simply to be a champion of the conservative principles that have always made America strong and prosperous and free. I specifically have a passion to speak to the rising generation about these principles and values. And that's why I wrote What Conservatives Believe.
11: And that's what conservatives believe, do. Go and get the book and get it. Amazon, Barnes & Noble, wherever books are sold. Vice President Mike Pence, always a pleasure. You are always welcome on the Hugh Hewitt Show. Thank you so much for your time, sir. I'll be right back, America. Stay tuned.
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11: Welcome back, America. I'm Hugh Hewitt. Always good to see and talk with former Vice President Mike Pence. I'm going to close the show where I began it with Senator Cotton today. Here's what I had to say, a part of what I had to say on Fox Newsroom this morning to Bill Hemmer. Cut number two. We are 25 years away from 9/11, Bill. Good morning to you and to Jackie. And so short memory is part of the problem. But this result, while shocking, is not surprising. The top line, which everyone should understand, is that the Democratic Party is deeply infected with anti-Semitism. Not anti-Israel sentiment, not anti-Zionism, anti-Semitism. And whether it's in Michigan with Congresswoman Tlaib or El Sayed, their Senate candidate, whether it's in Minnesota with Ilhan Omar, whether it's in Maine with his Nazi tattoo, anti-Semitism is spreading throughout the Democratic Party, and it's like a sepsis. It's either going to kill the Democratic Party or it's going to kill the United States. And this is just the latest symptom. So this guy will have D-Al-Qaeda after his name if he wins, and he's probably going to win. It's a deep blue district. But not only did Andy McCarthy get the goods on him back in the Blind Sheikh trial, he went to Bosnia for Al-Qaeda, for an Al-Qaeda front. He is a radical jihadist, and people should believe Andy and his book, Willful Blindness, or they can go read A Man on the Left, Lawrence Wright's book, The Looming Tower. This is not an aberration. This isn't a one-off. This is the Muslim Brotherhood spreading throughout the Democratic Party, and its poison is anti-Semitism. Okay. That's my takeaway. I hope you agree with me. I wanted you to see it's over on X as well. 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Thank you, Adam. Thank you, Harley. Thank you, Generalissimo. I'm Hugh Hewitt. I'll talk to you tomorrow on the next Hugh Hewitt Show.
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20: Fox News, I'm Tom Graham. President Trump aims to revive coal power plants across the country, announcing his administration will spend $700 million in several states.
21: We're officially invoking the Defense Production Act to save 13 coal plants in West Virginia, Kentucky, North Carolina, Indiana, Tennessee, Arizona, Arkansas, Oklahoma, North Dakota, and Wisconsin.
20: Environmentalists pushing back, arguing coal contributes to pollution and climate change. Ukrainian leader Volodymyr Zelensky posting an open letter online today with a message to Russia's Vladimir Putin.
22: A long, detailed letter blames Putin personally for the war, but also offers a path forward through direct talks between the two leaders. Zelensky called for a ceasefire, a prisoner exchange, and a negotiated end to the war.
20: Fox's Carmen Roberts. 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
24: It's just after 3 o'clock. Thanks for making the Talk of the Quad Cities KQ&A your choice for your Thursday. I'm Marty Myers with a check of your news brought to you by Verde Valley Sanctuary. A ratified Stage 1 interim fire prohibition order is in effect in Yavapai County.
25: Yesterday, the Board of Supervisors approved the order. A fire prohibition has been in place since May 21st, but the potential for devastating wildfires had prompted ratification. Emergency Manager Ashley Alquist told the board this decision follows action in other jurisdictions.
26: This decision was made in concert with the other Central West Zone Coordination Group members, including the Prescott National Forest, Tonto National Forest, Department of Forestry and Fire Management, Bureau of Land Management, as well as other land management agencies in the region, such as the Coconino National Forest.
25: Yavapai County Supervisor Chris Cugno said he hopes restrictions like these will be taken seriously.
27: Give no exceptions, no warnings. If someone violates these fire restrictions, because every time we do this, you'll see it going down the road. You'll see the cigarette come flying out of the car. You'll see people doing campfires. I would love to see tickets, no warnings. We got to show that we're serious about not burning down.
25: Under the Stage 1 restrictions, igniting, building or maintaining fire fueled by wood, charcoal briquettes, or other combustible materials is prohibited. Fires are allowed in developed sites. Smoking is only allowed within an enclosed vehicle or developed site. I'm Bill Monroe reporting.

0: pretty much what he said. The average reporter covering foreign policy is 27 years old, quote, and they know nothing, close quote. That's what Ben Rhodes said. You know what his background is? People talking about the background of the deputy national, the director of national intelligence, Donald Trump's proposed candidates. His background was not in government, not in intelligence, not in the military, not in national security. He was a fine arts major, and he wrote novels. How and why he ended up being the deputy national security advisor is beyond me, but that's his background. He was able to craft this narrative that there's this big battle. Now, when the article came out, Republicans, of course, were hopping mad, and they demanded that he appear before Congress and testify. The Obama administration refused to make him available, and the whole thing went away. And here he is on television, on BS Now, and on CNN, bragging about the wonderful deal that Donald Trump, quote, tore up. As I said before, Trump tore nothing up. He said we withdrew from it. Iran stayed in the deal for years longer as they were just cheating. That's their game plan. Always will be. I'm Larry Elder.
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8: Arizona News Audio. First court appearance in San Diego for 21-year-old Phoenix resident Trayvon Williams, accused of shooting his pregnant 17-year-old girlfriend Jariah Edwards to death.
9: He planted himself outside the Airbnb she was staying at and waited for her to come out, lured her out of the house when she was by herself, came up from the side, shooting her in the head and killing her.
8: San Diego County Deputy DA Alex Lawrence saying there was a history of domestic violence between the couple and alleged that Williams had planned the attack. A college football bowl game returning to a familiar place, the Rate Bowl changing its name and its location.
10: But today we're invoking tradition, the rich tradition of college football, by announcing that we will be staging the bowl back on campus and bringing the Cactus Bowl to ASU back here in Tempe, Arizona.
8: Yester Bowl Executive Director Eric Moses just making the announcement. The game had been branded as the Rain Bowl and was played at Chase Field for the past decade. Diamondbacks lose to the Dodgers 7-0. Jeff Scott, Arizona News Audio.
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3: Fox News, I'm John Saucier. Earlier today at the Oval Office, President Trump spoke to reporters about the negotiations between Russia and Ukraine and his efforts to broker a peace deal.
4: They're going to make compromises. I suggested those compromises. And, you know, we've had a lot to do with it. We'd love to see their... Two very good people. They're two very, incredible countries, beautiful countries. They've got to stop.
3: His comments come a day after House Democrats passed a package providing military aid for Ukraine and imposing more sanctions on Russia. Athletic footwear company Nike getting ready for the World Cup soccer tournament. Nike CEO Elliott Hill on with Fox Business at company headquarters in Beaverton, Oregon, where he was asked if soccer might replace basketball as the biggest worldwide growth driver for the company over the next 5 years.
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6: 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Today on Talk of the Town, it's the Thursday Roundtable. 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
7: Well, welcome to this festive edition of Talk of the Town here on your Thursday. I'm Sanford Cohen, and we are going to be talking to and about legends in music during the course of this hour. Coming up, my interview with Rock and Roll Hall of Famer Dave Mason. And he was getting ready to perform at the Orpheum Theater in Flagstaff. And he and I had a great talk about his days with Traffic and what led him to his Hall of Fame career. So my talk with Dave Mason coming up in just a couple of moments here. Then a little bit later on, we're going to meet Daniel DeVerse. He is an author, and he talks about the King of the Blues, the rise and reign of B.B. King. So we're going to find out more about the King of the Blues, B.B. King, in my interview with Daniel DeVerse, who'll be joining us in the second half of today's Talk of the Town. So we will take a few moments for some commercial messages, and then Rock and Roll Hall of Famer Dave Mason coming your way next here on Talk of the Town, KQ&A AM 1130, 99.9 in Prescott, 95.5 Prescott Valley Cottonwood, streaming live worldwide at KQNA.com and on the AZ Hometown Radio app. We'll be right back.
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7: All right, so on with the show, my interview with Rock and Roll Hall of Famer Dave Mason. Here we go.
16: And we're back on Talk of the Town, and joining us is a member of the Rock and Roll Hall of Fame. I tell you what, you spend enough time in this business, eventually you get to talk to just about all of your heroes, and this one is one of mine. Dave Mason, who will be appearing Thursday night at the Orpheum Theater in Flagstaff, and a couple nights later in Taos, New Mexico. Dave, it's great to have you with us here on Talk of the Town.
17: Thank you. Nice to be here.
16: First of all, I've got to say that, are you surprised at all the fact that you're still around and still playing music? I mean, you know, this is one of those things where really it is a marathon. What do you attribute the fact that you are still touring and making new music and attracting crowds wherever you go?
17: I don't really know. I mean, I guess people like the music. Fortunately, I can still do it. If I knew what it was, we'd be able to bottle it and sell it.
16: Now, do you find that when you put this Traffic Jam tour together, that playing these extended cuts from your days with Traffic, is that something that you find nostalgic, or are you able to take what was done and expand on it? What's your approach?
17: Well, basically the show really is pretty much a sort of musical, I guess, musical journey from my days with Traffic all the way up to present stuff, new stuff. So it's not just strictly Traffic music. And so we picked, so I have some of the songs and a couple of the Traffic tunes that I've rearranged differently. And, you know, there was some stuff there, and it's fun to play it.
16: And the musicians that you have with you, how did you come about hooking up with them?
17: Well, they've been with me long time. You know, for a while. John Sampatero plays guitar and sings. It's been with me on and off the last 30 years. My drummer, Alvino Bennett, he's, I think it's got to be at least 10 years. The newest member really is Tony Patler, plays keyboards and sings. Probably he's been playing with maybe 5 years.
16: See, now compare that to the days in which you were going from Traffic to Delaney and Bonnie, and, you know, it just seemed as though the movement within the music culture then, there just seemed to be not a lot of staying power. There was a lot of experimentation going on.
17: Well, I played with, Delaney and Bonnie had a big hit with my song Only You Know and I Know, and I played with them. Played on a couple of their records and actually went on a tour with them when I first came to America. And then there's, of course, there's a whole host of other stuff that I've done on other artists' stuff, and also vice versa. But that was, most of that stuff was more before I came to the U.S. and in England.
16: What was your response when you first heard the Joe Cocker version of Feeling All
17: Right?
16: Wasn't that amazing the way that band took that song on as its own and really made something crazy funky out of it?
17: No, it's a great version. I mean, there's a bunch of them out there. There's about 48 or 49 different artists recorded that song.
16: Well, you know, I got to say, looking back at some of the albums that you played on with other people, you've been, you know, very well respected for your musicianship. And I just wondered, in the early going, playing on albums with Jimi Hendrix and so on, how was that for you in the early going?
17: Well, it was great, you know, especially playing with Hendrix. I mean, there's a lot of great guitarists around, but there are no Jimi Hendrixes. So playing with, that was a great experience, for sure. No, that was amazing.
16: And in the time that you were getting underway in England, there was quite an active music scene back then. How did your involvement with Traffic come about? How did you come together as a band?
17: Oh, well, Jim Capaldi and I had bands together when we were younger. I mean, we lived 11 miles apart. And Chris Wood and Steve Winwood, they lived in Birmingham, 35 miles away. And Jim and I, eventually, we sort of met Steve at, in Birmingham, because we were fans from the Spencer Davis Group. So we kind of met up, and it just became, the Traffic really started, came about from just really just hanging out together over a year or more. And that's basically how the band pretty much started.
16: Now, you pretty much came and went a little bit with regard to Traffic. I would imagine having so many different talented people together in one room, it's kind of hard to single out one particular musical direction and get everybody on the same page.
17: I guess. I don't know. I just thought kind of think the differences made it stronger and gave it some uniqueness. And it was, you know, it was great while it lasted. I was there to the first album, and then I wrote half of the second album and recorded with them on that. And then we sort of made a sort of somewhat of an attempt to put the four back together with Welcome to the Canteen.
16: Well, you know, some really memorable recordings. And that led Traffic to be nominated and accepted into the Rock and Roll Hall of Fame. Is that something that had a lot of meaning to you, seeing as how you were one of the founding members of that group?
17: It's certainly nice to be recognized for your contributions. Though most of my music, vast bulk of it, has been done as a solo artist.
16: Sure.
17: Here in the U.S., you know, most people are concerned, Traffic was the four of us, even though they worked a lot year after I left.
16: Sure, and I do want to talk about your solo career, and in fact, I've got a couple of questions to ask you about the song that you're most identified with. So let's take a quick break. We're talking with Dave Mason, member of the Rock and Roll Hall of Fame, appearing at the Orpheum Theater in Flagstaff and at the Taos Solar Center in Taos, New Mexico. More with Dave Mason here on Talk of the Town right after this. And we're back on Talk of the Town. We've got Dave Mason with us, and Dave will be appearing live at the Orpheum Theater in Flagstaff on Thursday night, and then over in Taos, New Mexico, a great venue, the Taos Solar Center, and I know it's going to be, both performances are going to be terrific. But I got to tell you, Dave, when I told people around here that I was going to be interviewing you, I got, you know, 90% of the reaction. I was, oh, wow, he's still around, and, you know, oh, that's great and everything. But I wanted to tell you that the 10% or so that were either too old or too young to remember you by name, when I said, he's the one that's saying, there ain't no good guy, there ain't no bad guy, there's only you and me, and we just disagree. 100% of them all said, oh, yeah, that guy. So, I mean, yeah. this song, I would imagine that in your travels, you've had a number of people that have approached you. They've probably told you it was something that helped them get through a bad time or something like that. Is that so?
17: I mean, I didn't write that song at the top of my head. A lot of people, including a lot of vets, who thanked me that I've written, especially on Alone Together, that it helped them through certain times, or they were using it at their wedding or whatever. But yeah,
16: see, that surprises me, and the reason is, and this song was unique in that I felt that it had a very lush arrangement. There were strings. I thought your bass player did an outstanding job on that song. It was written by a very close associate of yours, Jim Kruger, who unfortunately is no longer with us. But
17: right.
16: was this the kind of song, because it was a hit, usually your record company or A&R guy is right on you because they want 20 more, you know, we just disagrees, because that's how record companies operate. Were they trying to put pressure on you to duplicate that magic over and over and over again?
17: Not really. I mean, I've never really done what... I mean, I just do what the music that I want to do. Unfortunately, some of it's been successful, and some of it hasn't. But no, I never really had that from a record label. Of course, at this point, it doesn't really matter because there really aren't any anymore.
16: Sure. Did the commercial success of We Just Disagree surprise you?
17: Well, I just thought it was a great song, and that's why I did it. And not really. I mean, I thought it was a really great song. I'd probably do something. I'm glad it was.
16: But the fact is, though, that you have continued to make music since then, and as you mentioned, the music business has changed so much now. Is touring really about the only way you can get yourself out there? And because nowadays, like you said, there are no more albums, there are no more record companies. You basically download the one or two songs that you like, and that's about it.
17: I guess the biggest thing of all is, unfortunately, other than isolated areas, probably where you are, there is no national radio format to even let people know that we've got something new out.
16: Mm-hmm.
17: That's the biggest problem, frankly. So, like I say, unless it's somewhere like a station like yours, or the isolated ones that are sort of a little off the beaten track, let's say, it's impossible to even for people to know that there's something new out. So, I mean, and I've been, I mean, live, making music live is something, I mean, I've been doing that since I was 16, 17, so it's not really new for me.
16: Do you find now that when you get in front of an audience that it would seem to me as though not so much a nostalgic thing so much, but just, you know, like any artist that has been around as long as you have and has been as prolific as you have people that literally follow you, your career and what you're doing on a constant basis. And I'm sure that's something that must bring you some joy.
17: Oh, absolutely. I mean, it's nice to see people, you know, at the shows, period. It's I get a lot of people that are probably haven't seen me since 1976, 77, who come to the shows and, you know, I saw you here at such, you know. So it's, I mean, obviously it's great that people are still coming to the shows. It's a nostalgia for them. I mean, it's memory. I mean, it's, you know, myself and others like me were like the soundtrack of people's lives.
16: So. Absolutely. And see, I'm 58 years old, so I can relate completely. Dave Mason's soundtrack is pretty much the soundtrack of my life. And I wonder if when you put this show together and have taken it on the road, that you made sure that you, I mean, can you imagine Dave Mason going on the road and playing all these dates and not playing "We Just Disagree" or or some of the great songs from Traffic? I can only imagine your artistic nature. Obviously, you want to keep fresh and keep new and so on. But playing these familiar songs, this is stuff obviously that people demand from you, and you've played them thousands of times. But Do you do anything different in your performance now that keeps it fresh in your mind, or are you basically there to make it happen for the audience?
17: Both. I mean, they're good songs. I don't mind playing them. And that's what, and people are, people are going to pay money to come see me. Like myself, if I was in the audience to see a certain act, I would be kind of disappointed if they didn't play the songs that made them popular.
16: That would just be amazing to me. I'm curious as to what your opinion is of the current music scene, because technology has inserted itself into the creative process so much now. Do you see what you do as more, I don't know, natural, holistic, let's say, as opposed to the way in which music is created on the mass music scene now? Because once upon a time, music was done for the artistry, and now it seems as though a lot of artists strictly do it just to make money. So you're trying to make some kind of a commercial hit that's going to, to make money, and not necessarily listening to the artist within you. And I don't know if the today's performers really have that inside them.
17: Yeah, I don't know. I mean, to be honest with you, I don't really. I'm not really up on most of the new stuff, so I really can't comment other than, it still has to be a good song no matter what. So it doesn't matter how much technology you got. In the end, it's going to be, it's going to be in the song that either resonates or doesn't.
16: What would you say is the favorite rendition of any of the songs that you've written over the years, and which artist's rendition do you like the best?
17: Well, obviously, Cocker's Feeling All Right. Delaney and Bonnie did a great version of Only You Know and I Know. And Jimmy Cliff did a really nice version of Can't Stop Loving, Can't Stop Worrying. Those off the top of my head are kind of those are the ones that have been mostly covered.
16: And the people that come to see you and at the Orpheum Theater in Flagstaff on Thursday, and at the Taos Solar Center in Taos, New Mexico, a couple days after that, when they come in, tell me, just is your set created in some sort of chronological order, or what is the thought process behind how the show that you constructed is laid out for the audience?
17: Well, pretty much we start with the Traffic stuff, and then we simply do that. We start with that, and we progress, and we just move into my solo stuff, basically, through some of my earlier stuff to some of the brand new stuff.
16: Wow. I want to tell you that I know that when you're doing these tours, you do a lot of these interviews, and I just want you to know how much we appreciate you making the time to be a guest here on Talk of the Town, and we're really looking forward to having you with us, both in Flagstaff and in Taos, Dave, and we wish you continued success and safe travels as you make your way around the country, getting people reacquainted with Dave Mason, member of the Rock and Roll Hall of Fame, founding member of Traffic, and again, a great rendition of the Jim Kruger song, We Just Disagree, that people just can't help but recall those lyrics whenever they're put in front of them, and we're really looking forward to the performances, Dave. Thank you very much for joining us here on Talk of the Town.
17: You are welcome. I look forward to being there.
16: All righty. Take care.
17: Thank you. Bye-bye.
7: That's Rock and Roll Hall of Famer Dave Mason from about 6 years ago, and I went to see him at the Orpheum Theater in Flagstaff, and he was outstanding, played all kinds of fantastic music, not only from Traffic, but, you know, from his solo career and so on. Definitely something that I'll always cherish, my interview with Dave Mason. We're going to take a quick break and come back with a quick transition. We've got an author coming your way who wrote a book on the King of the Blues, B.B. King, Daniel DeVerse, coming up after the news break here on KQ&A AM 1130, 99.9 in Prescott, 95.5 Prescott Valley Cottonwood, streaming live worldwide at KQNA.com and on the AZ Hometown Radio app. We'll be right back after the news.
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7: All right, so my guest is Daniel DeVerse. He is a published author, and his subject was something very close, near and dear to my heart, and that, of course, is his story of the rise and reign of B.B. King, the King of the Blues. So without any further ado, let's find out more about B.B. King from author Daniel DeVerse. Well, joining me now here on Talk of the Town is Daniel DeVerse. He is the author of a brand new book called The King of the Blues, The Rise and Reign of B.B. King. And I know that folks listening to us on Badass Blues, 101.7 KXBB, will be hanging on every single word of this interview. But Daniel DeVerse, welcome to Badass Blues and KQ&A.
17: It's an honor, and it's cool you can say Badass Blues on the radio.
7: Absolutely. Well, it's all one word, so we just want to make that clear.
17: Okay.
7: But first of all, I don't have to really ask you, why did you write this book? I think B.B. King is so much appreciated as a cultural icon, not just in the blues arena, but in music in general. But what was it that intrigued you about him that led you to want to devote time to writing this book?
17: Yeah, I mean, in a crusader sort of way, I wanted to set out to make a case that B.B. King
1: was the originator of the guitar style that became the pervasive guitar style in the latter years of the 20th century. And that style was a way of playing the guitar, solo guitar. And if you're not a

0: does that, which is probably in 1949, to this whole decade of the 50s where he's doing this, playing beautiful guitar, but is mostly being recognized for his singing because he was also like the great blues singer of that era. And people didn't care about the guitar very much in the 1950s, right? This is, most of this is before even Chuck Berry was out there.
1: Sure.
0: And then we get to the 60s, and suddenly all of these, well, black younger black blues guitarists like Albert King and Buddy Guy come forward, and they're playing like B.B. King, and they're shifting the focus back to the guitar. And the guitar becomes bigger and bigger. And by the close of the 1960s, that B.B. King sound, the sort of guitar as voice style of solo guitar, had journeyed from B.B. to the Buddy Guys and Albert Kings, and then thence to Britain and to Clapton et al. And Hendrix and them, and then back to the United States into the ears and the hands of all these white pop musicians in the United States. And then by the close of the 1960s, you put on a record that was made in the Woodstock era in either country, and you're hearing B.B. King basically played by someone. Everybody started playing that way.
1: And B.B. King learned his particular style kind of from some of the old Mississippi Delta blues artists like Blind Lemon Jefferson, Charlie Patton, people like that. And what was it that B.B. King did with what he was exposed to and then made it his own?
0: Yeah, I love this part of his upbringing because he didn't only listen to Delta blues. As you said correctly, his earliest influences as far as earliest in time were Blind Lemon, who was actually from Texas, and Charlie Patton, who was the first kind of big Delta blues artist. The only reason he heard their work was that they were making records before the crash, before the stock market crash, and so they sold a lot of records. They were both stars. And so he would have heard their records probably in his Aunt Mima's cabin in Mississippi. So he was exposed to their music. And that's a very important distinction. He was not exposed, I would say, to the music of Robert Johnson or Son House, those later artists, because they operated in the Depression and didn't sell many records. So nobody in Mr. King's family would have had that music. You know, it was almost invisible in that era. But he drew inspiration from the way that Blind Lemon attacked strings and the way Charlie Patton attacked the strings. But he drew equal inspiration, I would argue, maybe even greater inspiration, from someone like Lonnie Johnson, who, operating in the 20s, was a classically trained blues and jazz guitarist who was maybe the first really prominent guitarist to solo on a single string. It just wasn't being done. And I think the only reason Lonnie Johnson did it was that he'd been trained, I think, on the violin. So he just transferred the skill set over to the guitar. And then for B.B.'s ears, we go from Lonnie to the late 30s to Charlie Christian, who is pure jazz and is playing with Benny Goodman and is the first prominent electric guitar soloist in the jazz idiom. And then from Charlie Christian, we make a leap to the post-war years and to T-Bone Walker, who was, I don't know if you can think of another example, but one of a very few band leaders in the rhythm and blues charts who was playing a guitar. Mm-hmm. It just wasn't very popular, very common. I looked through like a decade or two decades of number one hits, top ten hits, almost none by guitarists leading bands. I mean, there was a T-Bone here and a T-Bone there. There might have been a Lonnie Johnson side. Muddy Waters had a minor hit with I Can't Be Satisfied on a slide guitar. There was Sister Rosetta Tharpe had a number two hit at one point, but it was just not common, right? And those are B.B.'s influences.
1: Now, he was born Riley King. When and how did he become known as B.B.?
0: Oh, that's a good story. And I got it from a woman who was actually there the day that he arrived at WDIA, which was the historic black radio station in Memphis, the first station to feature only black talent. So B.B. King walks in there. Well, he actually is Riley King. He walks through the door. He meets with the station manager, who's a guy named Bert Ferguson, and they sit down, and B.B. talks his way on the air by doing a great audition, playing the guitar and singing. And according to an eyewitness who I interviewed, she's since died, but she was alive at the time that I talked to her, the station manager said, well, let's call you B.B. And I'm guessing that there was probably a tradition in pop music and rhythm and blues back then of initials. You know, I think there was a ZZ Hill and that sort of thing. So it just came to the station manager to call him B.B. And then later on, I think those initials got extended out into the longer name.

0: and Blues Boy King and things like that. But yeah, the BB initials, I think, were spawned on that very first day in Memphis.
1: And now, as far as BB King's commercial success, that is something that was fairly unique in the blues genre, to have hit songs that crossed over onto the pop charts. And particularly The Thrill Is Gone is the one song that I think a lot of people point to that are even casual B.B. King fans as the song that he is most clearly identified with. How did that song come to pass?
0: Yeah, well, like a lot of B.B.'s songs, The Thrill Is Gone started out as another artist's song, and I'm not even going to remember who wrote it, but it wasn't his song. B.B. had been carrying it around for many years. But B.B. was a wonderful stylist, and when he finally brought it to the studio to perform and to record, he had changed it. I think he changed the key. He made it, he sort of reimagined it into more of like a modern late 60s sort of soul sound. He added another chord to it. This would be a fourth chord, not just the 1-4-5 chord, but he added a flat six chord. And for those of you who don't aren't into music, it's just basically another chord. And the bass player, Jerry Jamott, who I interviewed, wrote a great bass part for it. Do-do-do-do-do-do, you know, that bass part, which is wonderful. The drum part was likewise really inspired. And so these musicians collaborated to make it into this really immortal recording. And there's some argument over who put the strings on it, that beautiful suspense in the strings.
1: Uh-huh.
0: Bill Simzik, who I interviewed, who was the producer, says that he put the strings on it. Probably he did, but in any case, somebody put strings on it, and that almost put it over the top, kind of like having, you know, some of the instrumental flourishes on the great Otis Redding song, Sitting at the Dock of the Bay. That was a novel, unusual sound, and so is The Thrill Is Gone, and they're equally memorable songs in my book.
1: Well, I know we're kind of jumping around a little bit, but, I mean, we're talking about a very long career, but there was also a point at which B.B. King's career really took off when he appeared at the Fillmore East, and that Bill Graham got B.B. King involved with the with the hippie scene in San Francisco, and that really kind of gave his career a real shot in the arm.
0: Well, right, because the whole first almost 20 years of his career as a recording artist and a performer, Mr. King was playing exclusively to black audiences in segregated clubs. You know, generally speaking, white people weren't allowed to enter those clubs. Black people weren't allowed to enter a lot of the white clubs. It was a terrible thing, but that's how it was in the music industry back then. And so gradually, word of his genius reaches Bill Graham in the person of actually Michael Bloomfield and Elvin Bishop from the Butterfield Band. They persuade him, you've got to put B.B. King on. You know, he's the original guy who plays the way that we play. And so Bill Graham hires him. And B.B. King plays that night, which is February of 1967, and it's almost literally the first time that he's ever performed to an audience of white people. And from that night on, he was no longer known only to his black audience. He became sort of everyone's hero and just gained a massive new following. Almost literally from that night, he ends up touring with the Stones at the end of 1969. He goes on to Johnny Carson. He goes on to Ed Sullivan. He goes on to all sorts of great things. The Thrill Is Gone comes out, as you mentioned. But all these things put him into this superstardom that he had not yet achieved prior to that night.
1: Now, is it true that Albert King used to go around telling people that he was B.B. King's half-brother?
0: Oh, yeah. I read that in a number of interviews. I think it was a sort of odd sort of tribute. He said he was from Indianola, which is where B.B. King was kind of from, and he said he was related to him. I think it was all in homage to B.B. King. I think Albert King just thought he was great. And later on, I don't remember if he ever stopped saying that, but I think people finally figured out that they weren't, in fact, related. But, boy, Albert King is great. One thing I did while I was doing this book, I didn't actually own any Albert King albums because I'd never been able to find that one that's kind of the famous one. I can't remember what it's called, like King of the Blues Guitar or something. I finally went out and got that record, and it's awesome. I mean, I love Albert King. I only knew him from individual songs, but he's great. I mean, he's a wonderful artist.
1: One of the other things that the B.B. King Band was known for, and that is kind of a breeding ground or an incubator for musicians. He had a rather large entourage there for a while, maybe not to the same level as James Brown, but then maybe so. It just seemed as though B.B. King's success kind of created this monster with so many people around him. Did that have an effect on him during, let's say, the 80s and 90s, or maybe later than that?
0: For many, many years, the size of his band would sort of rise and fall with his fortunes. So, for example, in 1955, the beginning of 56, he goes out on the road with Big Red, which is this bus. And at that time, he has like 13 musicians and like 17 people traveling with him. But that wasn't viable in the long run because, you know, he was selling big at that point. But by the end of the decade, he's not earning as much money, so he downsizes his band. The band grows and shrinks over the years. I would say for most of the time through the 60s, 70s, 80s, he's usually traveling with a few horns and maybe all told maybe 6, 7, 8, 9 musicians. And that's about the size of the band in, you know, kind of into the 90s and 2000s. But he became so popular and so predictably successful, certainly by the 80s and 90s, that he could keep all of those people employed. And there was certainly no question that he could make ends meet once he'd reached this sort of level of global fame where he's traveling to 90 different countries and doing 300 gigs a year. The ups and downs, were I picture that being more in the 50s and 60s when his fortunes were rising and falling, and this before he became sort of a universal superstar.
1: There was a time where the folks of U2 wanted B.B. King to open for them, and that ended up turning out to be quite a fortuitous collaboration for the creation of the song When Love Comes to Town. Not a big seller, but the music video that went circulating around the world was really struck a responsive chord, I think, amongst MTV and VH1 viewers. And that really kind of catapulted B.B. King into yet another kind of elder statesman stratosphere, right?
0: It was not a huge hit for U2, but it was an enormous hit for B.B. King, and it had a huge effect on his career, definitely.
1: So what eventually happened was that as B.B. started getting into his 70s and 80s, it just seemed like everybody wanted to play with B.B. King. If they had a chance to put an album together, I think Deuces Wild was one that I liked that had a number of collaborations on it. It just seemed like every rock and soul musician wanted at least to say that they collaborated with B.B. King, and it made these duet albums quite popular.
0: That was a whole thing, you know, for that era. I remember a lot of artists, big artists, doing these collaborative LPs, and the ones with B.B., as you predict, some of the songs are great, some of them aren't so good. I remember a great collaboration with Van Morrison in one of those records. As you'd expect, they're good and they're bad. I prefer probably more B.B.'s work by himself overall.
1: And we did kind of lose touch with Daniel DeVerse there at the end, but hey, the book is called The King of the Blues, The Rise and Reign of B.B. King, and the author is Daniel DeVerse. So if you're interested in getting a copy of it, you can go to any of your normal places to get books and find out all about the King of the Blues. We're going to take a quick break, come back with some final thoughts here on your Thursday here on Talk of the Town, KQ&A, AM 1130, 99.9 in Prescott, 95.5 Prescott Valley Cottonwood, streaming live at KQNA.com and on the AZ Hometown Radio app. Back with final thoughts after this.
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8: Arizona News Audio. First court appearance in San Diego for 21-year-old Phoenix resident Trayvon Williams, accused of shooting his pregnant 17-year-old girlfriend Jariah Edwards to death.
9: He planted himself outside the Airbnb she was staying at and waited for her to come out, lured her out of the house when she was by herself, came up from the side, shooting her in the head and killing her.
8: San Diego County Deputy DA Alex Lawrence saying there was a history of domestic violence between the couple and alleged that Williams had planned the attack. A college football bowl game returning to a familiar place, the Rate Bowl changing its name and its location.
10: But today we're invoking tradition, the rich tradition of college football, by announcing that we will be staging the bowl back on campus and bringing the Cactus Bowl to ASU back here in Tempe, Arizona.
8: Yes, the Bowl Executive Director Eric Moses making the announcement. The game had been branded as the Rain Bowl and was played at Chase Field for the past decade. Diamondbacks lose to the Dodgers 7-0. Jeff Scott, Arizona News Audio.
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1: Well, it's been fun looking back at Dave Mason and B.B. King during this best of edition of Talk of the Town. I'm Sanford Cohen. Thank you very much for tuning in. And tomorrow at 4 o'clock, it's going to be Let's Talk Sports, coming your way with yours truly, Mike and the Doctor, the Three Stooges reunited. And so that's at 4 o'clock tomorrow, right here on the Talk of the Quad Cities KQ&A. Coming up next, it's Larry Elder on KQ&A, 1130 AM, 99.9, 95.5. 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
6: Arizona News Audio. First court appearance in San Diego for 21-year-old Phoenix resident Trayvon Williams, accused of shooting his pregnant 17-year-old girlfriend Jariah Edwards to death.
9: He planted himself outside the Airbnb she was staying at and waited for her to come out, lured her out of the house when she was by herself, came up from the side, shooting her in the head and killing her.
6: San Diego County Deputy DA Alex Lawrence saying there was a history of domestic violence between the couple and alleged that Williams had planned the attack. A college football bowl game returning to a familiar place, the Rate Bowl changing its name and its location.
10: But today we're invoking tradition, the rich tradition of college football, by announcing that we will be staging the bowl back on campus and bringing the Cactus Bowl to ASU back here in Tempe, Arizona.
6: Yester Bowl Executive Director Eric Moses making the announcement. The game had been branded as the Rain Bowl and was played at Chase Field for the past decade. Diamondbacks lose to the Dodgers 7-0. Jeff Scott, Arizona News Audio.
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8: Fox News, I'm Tom Bergani. While speaking from the Oval Office today, President Trump commented on the conflict in the Middle East, expressing confidence that the U.S. will come out on top.
15: We're going to win one way or the other. We're going to win on paper, or we're going to win military.
8: These comments follow a rare loss for President Trump in the House after four Republicans crossed party lines, joining Democrats in the War Powers Act to limit military action in Iran. The Trump administration is expanding its probe into medical schools and their admissions practices. Fox's Carmen Roberts reports it's
16: over allegations of using race in admissions decisions. Officials say the schools, all receiving millions in federal funding, are under review for possible violations of a Supreme Court ruling that bans race-conscious admissions at colleges and universities.
8: The Justice Department isn't naming the schools. 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
2: It's just after 5 o'clock. Thanks for making the Talk of the Quad Cities KQ&A your choice for your Thursday. I'm Marty Myers with a check of your news brought to you by Ciao Bella. Come November 3rd, Yavapai County voters will decide on a jail district tax increase.
3: The existing tax of 0.25 cents was extended by voters to June 2040. In May 2018, yesterday, County Manager Phil Bordon told the Board of Supervisors about a proposed increase.
4: You have the ballot language that we are asking the Board to place on the November 3rd, 2026 ballot, proposing an increase of the jail district excise sales tax for 0.25 cents per dollar.
3: State statute allows the tax to be set at up to 0.5 cents if approved by voters. Prior to approval of this final ballot language, Vice Chair Nikki Check expressed support for this item.
5: I know a lot of this is driven by state statute, so I want to thank staff for really doing due diligence for making sure this language is correct. And yeah, I'll look forward to educating the public over the summer and fall.
3: With approval, the jail district tax increase would start on July 1st, 2027 and would be in effect for 20 years. I'm Bill Monroe reporting.
2: If you're on the move this summer, watch out for scams that could turn relocation into a nightmare.
6: Moving scams can include false advertising, undisclosed fees, lowball price estimates, and possessions being held hostage until customers pay inflated, unexpected charges. A common scam includes consumers receiving a quote and paying a deposit, but then movers never show up. The moving company provides a quote based on expected weights in pounds. After loading the truck, they inform the consumer that the load is over the expected weight and an additional fee must be paid. State Attorney General Chris Mays is recommending you thoroughly research moving companies before signing a contract. Get moving quotes in writing. Check the mover's federal registration for interstate moves. 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For more tips on how to avoid moving scams, visit azag.gov. I'm Lindsay Draper reporting.
2: A driver is facing multiple charges following a fiery crash.
7: In March of last year, a man overdosed while caring for his children at a Prescott motel. Partners Against Narcotics Trafficking detectives identified the suspected dealer as 33-year-old Mesa resident Kyle Guanell. Guanell was arrested on May 21st and charged with manslaughter, the sale of fentanyl, transportation of narcotic drugs, and possession of drug paraphernalia. The Prescott Police Department and the Yavapai County Sheriff's Office assisted with this operation. I'm Greg Pohl reporting.
2: In sports, the Arizona Diamondbacks were shut out against the Los Angeles Dodgers 7-0 last night. The fourth and final game of the series against the Dodgers is at 6 tonight, and all the live action can be heard right here on KQ&A. The news has been sponsored this hour by Ciao Bella. 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